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0: These statements have not been evaluated by the FDA. This product is not intended to diagnose, treat, cure, or prevent any disease.
4: U.S. productivity on a slow slide in the first quarter of the year. ABC's Jim Ryan has the latest from the Bureau of Labor Statistics.
5: It's a measure of how quickly and efficiently workers generate goods and services. The nation's productivity rose an anemic 0.8% in the first 3 months of 2026, about half the gain of the previous quarter. Average hourly compensation declined by 0.5% during the same period. Good news for inflation, not so good for families struggling with higher costs.
4: A new study shows a rare but dangerous brain-eating amoeba making an appearance in some national parks. ABC's Alex Stone has that.
6: Researchers working on a federal study found a rare but dangerous brain-eating amoeba that causes fatal brain infections in warm waters at several national parks in the West, including at Lake Mead and in Yellowstone, Grand Teton, and Olympic National Park. The study was published by the U.S. Geological Survey, and out of 185 samples at 40 sites, about a third had the amoeba in them. A person can become infected when contaminated water enters through their nose. It's extremely rare to get, but the death rate can be 98% for those who do get it. Alex Stone, ABC News.
4: The U.S. State Department announced they'll begin revoking the passports for thousands of parents who owe more than $100,000 in child support, with plans to greatly expand in the coming months to cover parents who owe more than $2,500 in unpaid support. Dave Packer, ABC News.
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10: KBEC 920 News Time, 506, checking traffic slowing as you go southbound 101 through Shell Beach near Grand Avenue in Arroyo Grande, and also south of San Luis Obispo on Highway 227. Look for a lot of slowing near the airport and Buckley. Weather-wise, beautiful day. Highs the 70s and 80s now for the inland valleys. 60s and 70s cools to valleys and beaches. Tomorrow, a little bit warmer, upper 80s inland on your Friday. And tomorrow afternoon on the coast, the upper 70s in some spots. That's news, traffic, and weather together. I'm Kurt Olson. 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

0: All right, Kurt, thank you. A couple of reminders as we get underway. We got one last pair of tickets to see Three Dog Night at California Mid-State Fair. We will give those away tomorrow. Also, you have the chance to win the Lynn's gift card because tomorrow's Friday Pie Day. Also, if you're going to the Clark Center tonight, concert is sold out. Jim Messina of Loggins and Messina. Stick around after the concert, please, because I'm going to be hosting a Q&A with Jim Messina. We'll just take questions from the audience. Don't rush out. Guys are really accomplished and fascinating. A lot of you are driving to the store right now. A lot of you are going to be going to the store later on tonight or maybe tomorrow, and you're sitting down and you're penciling things out. I just the other day, I was at the grocery store. I'm a single guy, with a dog. I get my stuff. I usually get the same stuff each time, and I try to keep it right around $50. And lately, it's gone up, same stuff, it's $62, $65, and I was mentioning it to the cashier. And she said, I'm hearing that all the time. We've got a great guest here. Always good to be in conversation with Dr. Ricky Volpe. He is associate professor in the agribusiness department at Cal Poly. He teaches courses in food and supply chain management, and he publishes professional papers, and he's got connections in the industry. Anyway, why am I talking? He's here. Dr. Volpe, how are you?
1: Hi, Dave. Thanks for having me.
0: Nice to see you. How are your grocery store bills lately?
1: Yeah, everything's going up. I'm not as careful as you in terms of sort of looking at the expected budget for a giving basket, because my house, I think, is a little more chaotic. You know, I've got, you know, wife and three kids and a dog and people coming and going. And so, but, you know, some of the things that I'm keeping an eye on, you know, some of the meats and dairies, animal products, and then a lot of the bulk fruits and veggies, that's where I've seen the biggest impacts most recently.
0: Give us a snapshot. How are prices these days in your mind?
1: Yeah, well, they're going, well, oh, if you mean for me personally, we've more or less covered it. In San Luis Obispo in particular, and this is something that I don't know if we've talked about in the past, but we live in a place that's sort of famous for having a high cost of living. In fact, what was that ranking recently? We're fourth in the country? Yeah. So what that usually means is that in percentage terms, when the cost of living goes up, when affordability becomes a problem, so food prices, energy prices, that sort of thing, it usually means that, like, in percentage terms, folks like us aren't going to see it as starkly as other people across the country in places where, you know, the cost of living is generally lower. Doesn't mean we don't feel it. In fact, you could make the argument that it's more painful for folks like us, but it's not usually as big of a jump in percentage terms. So it's good. What you're doing in terms of having a baseline dollars and cents and doing a comparison is really useful, because that comparison would look a lot different in a place like, you know, Minnesota or something.
0: But I'm still buying the same stuff.
1: That's exactly what I'm saying. And so, and then your anecdote actually gets at exactly why food gets so much attention when the price goes up, right? Food is fundamentally different from most other spending categories because it is a necessity. Yep. Folks have very strong preferences about food. The demand for food is effectively inelastic, right? And I'm sure most people know what I mean by that, but price of food goes up, people still buy the same amount of food. We still need to feed ourselves and our family. People make substitutions, and we can talk about that and why that's having a specific effect on affordability right now, but people still got to buy food. And in your particular case, you clearly have a basket of preferred goods, and you're watching it, and you don't want to change, even if some of the prices are going up and maybe pushing you, you know, in that direction. The other thing I'll say about food is, because so much of food is perishable, I always tell my classes, all food is perishable. Everything has a date on it. But because food is perishable, we buy it very regularly, so we have what's called sort of a frequency or an observational bias for food. It's not to discount how important food is, you know, for our budgets and our wallets, but it's a price, it's a cost that we see very, very regularly, as opposed to something like, you know, college tuition or the cost of buying a new smoking jacket.
0: I'm probably in a store twice a week.
1: Yeah, that's
0: and
1: right.
0: I don't have one grow. I go all over the place. I go to different stores for different things. So.
1: And it's also worth pointing out, you know, you go twice a week. That's actually probably on the higher end in terms of the frequency in the U.S. I think the U.S. average is something about once a week, and that's one of the areas where the United States is actually quite different from other developed countries in the world, like in Europe. You probably know folks go to the grocery store and do

0: food shopping almost every day. You know, it's a question of the size of the products and home storage capability and all that, but it's kind of an interesting difference in how we spend our grocery dollars.
1: Yeah, but not to go down that rabbit hole, I just go twice a week because I don't get that many items and I want to make sure I don't end up throwing anything out.
0: Yeah, and
1: so I'd rather make a second trip and just get what I need. Whatever, but yeah, the prices are going.
0: If we had, you know, more consumers like you, I think it's pretty clear cut that food waste in the U.S. would going down. And for the record, food waste in my, it's not super topically relevant today. It's not like food waste is surging as we talk, but food waste is one of those structural problems. It's a coordination issue between households, manufacturers, retailers, you know, storage providers, and it ain't going away. If anything, it is slowly getting worse in terms of the total quantity and value of food that gets wasted. And if we could fix that, if we could close that loop, that in and of itself would significantly bring the cost of food down all around the country.
1: All right, so Dr. Volpe, let's talk about what it's going to look like for the rest of the year. I mean, we got election year coming up. This is a big issue. What are you seeing in terms of trends? We're not going to change, are we?
0: We're not. Well, so food price inflation is going up. And what I always say, and I caution people, that is the normal way of things. So we would expect to see food prices going up month over month, year over year. In fact, food price deflation is in and of itself typically a sign of underlying problems. You know, it's deflated consumer demand, it's issues with supply. And food price deflation causes a lot of, you know, budgetary fiscal problems for food companies. We don't really want to see that. But normally, food is not too much different from general economy-wide core inflation, where we think of 2% year over year as more or less normal. That's indicative of population growth and regular upstream challenges like, you know, commodity prices and energy prices and all that. Anything above 2, maybe 2.5% is higher than normal. And we're now at a point where the USDA Economic Research Service, where I used to work, is now forecasting above average food price inflation again for 2026. So we're looking at food price, grocery price inflation to come in at around 3%. And if you ask me, my personal opinion, but quite educated, is that that is conservative and that we're going to end up above that this year.
1: Why do you say that without hesitation? Why are they conservative? They're the USDA.
0: They are the USDA. And, you know, to their credit, remember, I used to hold that job. I used to be the guy who releases those numbers. To their credit, they release a band of estimates. And within that confidence interval, I think they probably have it right. And I don't have the exact number, but I'm going to say it on the air and people can check it and you know, they can fact check me down the road. I'd be surprised if we end up under 4% in the year, in 2026, which means food price inflation would be, you know, getting flirting with double normal. If we think of normal as 2%, but if you can quibble and say 2.5%, and then the number one reason, there are a lot of factors we can talk about. Some of them are actually kind of economically interesting, but
1: what's number one?
0: Yeah, it's the conflict in Iran, without a doubt. So none of these things happen in a vacuum. And from my perspective, if the war in Iran were to end today and a ceasefire was signed and the American forces came back and the Strait of Hormuz was opened and all of that, I still stand by my prediction of probably pushing 4% on the year, because energy prices have, crude oil, you know, diesel prices, they've surged so much and stayed where they are long enough that they're going to be filtering through the food system for the rest of the year.
1: Give us a sense of how that filters through the food system, Doctor.
0: Yes, that's a great question. So I always say that it's a compounding effect, and I don't think that people necessarily understand how important that is. So it's I think most people can understand that energy prices go up and the farm sector, agricultural production, growers and shippers, that's a very energy intensive industry. It takes energy to do anything in that sector, to plant crops, to, you know, grow them and tend to them and water them. In California in particular, the price of watering crops is going to be increasing substantially because irrigation is and wells are so energy intensive. But anyway, so every step of the production and harvesting process is energy intensive, and that translates into higher commodity prices. So now that alone means that food manufacturers, food processors, and food retailers are going to be dealing with higher agricultural commodity prices. Yep. which is going to be baked in the cake. But that's not the end of the story, because food manufacturing is energy intensive. In fact, by some measures, more energy intensive than agricultural production. So now these manufacturers who are turning apples into applesauce or whatever

0: John Spencer tries to do as much local as he can, but some of these bigger chains, they truck their stuff in.
1: That's exactly right. So there is a little bit of a, I don't want to say misconception. There's a sense to which consolidation and efficiency drives the food system that surprises some people. And there's this idea, hey, we're in SLO, right? We're within 100 miles of billions of dollars worth of specialty crop production and fruits and vegetables and tree nuts. Doesn't that kind of insulate us from transportation costs? And unfortunately, not really, especially not really if you're shopping at the big chains. And the last thing I want to do is demonize the big chains, because we can talk about the benefits of all of this consolidation and efficiency. But when it comes to moving fruits and vegetables and tree nuts around, anything that gets picked down in, you know, you name it, Guadalupe or Napomo or Santa Maria or up in North County or any of these commodities, they're going to get consolidated and they're going to get cleaned and washed and packed and put on trucks. And then they're going to go to a centralized DC for the chain at hand, which could be 100, 200 miles away. And then they're going to come back. And that might sound crazy, but that's how the system is designed to optimize transportation and make sure nothing falls through the cracks. You mentioned Spencer's. That is actually one of the advantages of being small. There aren't very many in today's food retail landscape, but if you're small and you're nimble and you're able to purchase sort of opportunistically and creatively, you can counteract that by buying direct from local growers.
0: All right, we're back in conversation with Dr. Ricky Volpe from Cal Poly talking about food prices. A lot to cover. Your phone call still to come on AM 920, FM 96.5, News Talk, KVEC.
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4: 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I'm Lee Habib. 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

0: All right, we are talking with Dr. Ricky Volpe from Cal Poly. Obviously, this guy knows his stuff. We're talking about grocery prices, food prices, and why they're going to keep going up. Is there, before we get to the list, is there nothing government can do to lower the prices, doctor?
1: Not a whole lot. I mean, you know, it's a longer conversation. Government regulation is absolutely a big factor in shaping the cost of doing business and food prices. And that's not just in California or the federal level or whatever. I'm actually on a project right now with

0: California Grocers Association. John Spencer is a member. They represent independent grocers throughout California. And we're actually trying to quantify the sort of long-term impact of some of the state's more notable regulations and legislative, you know, laws that affect grocery in terms of the cost of doing business, and why that helps to explain why food is more expensive in California than any state other than Alaska or Hawaii, despite most of it is grown here. All of that is to say, again, it's a much longer conversation and it features a lot of opinions, but there are plenty of regulations affecting, you know, grocery stores, food manufacturers, transportation, all that, that if relaxed could potentially bring down the price of food. But typically we see the regulatory state going the other direction, regardless of who's in the governor's mansion or who's in the White House.
1: Well, let's hit a couple things before the news break. One, you mentioned the Straits of Hormuz and the war. That's obviously affecting fertilizer.
0: Oh, right. Okay, fertilizer. The reason why I like talking about fertilizer strikes a lot of people as boring. You know, who cares about fertilizer? I don't care what kind of chemicals are going to feed the corn as long as I, you know. But I like to talk about it because it is a reminder, and it's a really powerful reminder, that the factors that shape the cost of food in the United States are often global. And they're a lot bigger than the grocery store where folks go shopping, or the chain that owns that store, or even our own country and our own economy. Because when grocery prices go up, and they're going up now, and they're probably going to continue to creep up all year long on top of prices that still haven't come down from COVID, there is a tendency for folks to get angry. I get it. I feel the same way you probably do, too, when your $50, you know, basket goes up. And it's tempting to blame the store where you are paying these prices. But when you think about fertilizer as an example, fertilizer is used for nearly every row crop and specialty crop of which I'm aware, but the fundamental building blocks of the U.S. food system, corn, wheat, soybeans, rice, sorghum, they are deeply dependent on fertilizer, you know, herbicide, all that sort of stuff, right? Now, fertilizer is the key to agricultural productivity, and either straight up, you know, fertilizer itself or the key building blocks, you know, for fertilizer, things like, you know, sulfur and a bunch of other chemicals that I probably can't name, they come through the Strait of Hormuz from that part of the world, right? They're transferred on ocean ships from that neck of the woods to the United States, and at the price of fertilizer in the United States has already doubled, okay? So fertilizer, very key and expensive input to agricultural row crops, which in turn permeate the entire supermarket. This is an issue. It is absolutely going to result in higher food prices, especially in the interior of the supermarket for your breads and your cereals, your condiments, your sauces, your side dishes. It's going to hit Thanksgiving. It's going to hit Christmas. But it's probably not going to show up on the shelves until end of summer or even fall, when this sort of like growing season is wrapping up and these products are being harvested. And to the extent that these higher priced commodities are being stored, we'll see it into 2027.
1: And the other issue that goes along with that, you mentioned this, is water.
0: Yes.
1: And the situation with water.
0: The situation in California is very strange. I have not been a Californian all that long, but I've never seen anything like this. By most accounts, this was a wet winter.
1: Yes.
0: We had, you know, plenty of rain. But what folks, if they don't already understand, should know is that that's not the key to keeping the Central Valley nice and Salinas and all that, you know, properly irrigated and wet so that we can grow all of our crops. The key is snowmelt, because snowmelt builds up in the Sierras and then it gradually melts as the weather warms and it filters in and it naturally irrigates the Central Valley and other points. And it's fantastic, right? It's a free source of water that runs for months and months. This year, to my knowledge, there's been a snowstorm recently. It's possible that there's been a slight change. But as of a week or two ago, we had the lowest recorded snowpack at this time of the year ever in the history of California. So going back 150 years, there are weather stations in the Sierras that for the first time ever were recording no snowpack at all in the month of April. None. And that's going to lead to some really, really hard choices coming. You know, and it means that already we have specialty crop growers up and down California who are choosing to restrict their acreage, leave land fallow, rotate it with other crops, put it to other use.
1: Get out of business.
0: Exactly, right? It's a challenging industry to begin with, right? And then the double whammy, we already talked about energy, right? This means that more power is going to be needed to draw water from the ground or run those irrigation systems to keep, you know, the land wet and to keep the crop.

0: costs growing, and that's going to cost significantly more because electricity and energy prices are up so much. So it's going to be a challenging year for fruits and vegetables. And some folks have noticed, I don't know if you have, that's probably the fastest growing area in terms of food price inflation right now, according to the CPI.
1: So will some parts of the food groupings go up higher? You said 4%. That's overall.
0: Yeah, that's right.
1: Would fruits and vegetables go up more than 4%?
0: I believe that's going to be the case, yes. I can't make any guarantees, but it's absolutely trending in that direction. It's been one of the fastest moving categories over the last 6 or 7 months.
1: Which would be the fastest moving in your estimation?
0: Oh, tomatoes, without a doubt. Yeah. So you meant within fruits and vegetables?
1: Well, just in general.
0: Okay. In a very small bit of good news, the absolute fastest moving category is eggs, and that's going in the down direction. Yes. So it took long enough. My predictions about the recovery of the egg supply chain were off, but egg prices are falling precipitously. They are still above where they were before the avian flu broke out, even adjusting for inflation, but they're on their way down. We're starting to see a little bit of relief for beef and veal, but in terms of inflation, fruits and vegetables and other canned and prepared products are leading the way.
1: All right, we are in conversation with Dr. Ricky Volpe from Cal Poly talking about food prices. We have news, traffic, weather. We'll go to the phones, read your text messages. 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
4: We have our first trailer for the second season of Deli Boys. The official log line for the season reads, "Turns out inheriting a criminal empire was the easy part, and more money really does mean more problems." The Onyx Collective series is set to premiere on Hulu on May 28th. 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
5: When we get to Arrakis, we'll face enormous danger.
4: Oscar Isaac is coming back to Netflix with a new series. Isaac will team up with Martin Scorsese to executive produce and star in a new limited series about Las Vegas casinos. Olivia Rodrigo is extending her Unraveled tour. The Grammy-nominated singer has announced additional shows in New York, Los Angeles, Boston, London, Paris, and Barcelona. Rodrigo's new album, You Seem Pretty Sad for a Girl So in Love, will release on June 12th. Chuck Sievertson, ABC News.
6: ABC News, I'm Dave Packer. The U.S. and Iran exchanging a new round of strikes after weeks of calm.
7: The Pentagon says Iran fired missiles at American Navy destroyers trying to cross the Strait of Hormuz, and that the U.S. fired back, striking Iranian military facilities and command locations. Central Command describes the American strikes as self-defense.
6: ABC's Rachel Scott, this is Iran, and the U.S. negotiate a one-page preliminary agreement. An update on that Hanta virus outbreak linked to a cruise ship in the Atlantic. Three people taken off this ship in the last 24 hours, two of them in serious condition. Three people have died. Seven Americans who got off the boat a week ago are being monitored. Secretary of State Marco Rubio spent several hours at the Vatican today. His visit included a meeting with Pope Leo. Former Prince Andrew allegedly threatened near his home. Authorities say he was out for a walk when a man in a ski mask began shouting at him as he approached. The man was arrested for possession of a weapon. This is ABC News.
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KBEC 920 News time is 5:32. Checking traffic slow and go outside San Luis Obispo southbound Highway 227, also southbound 101 through Shell Beach, approaching Grand Avenue and Arroyo Grande. Very crowded out there. Some stop and go. Be patient on the highways. Weather, you might want to stop and take some of that in. Highs in the 70s and 80s right now for the inland valleys. 60s and 70s for the beaches and coastal valleys. I'm Kurt Olson. 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

0: If you're just joining us, we have a great guest, important subject. We're talking about your grocery store bill and why you shouldn't expect it to change anytime soon. Well, except whether it's going to keep going. Dr. Ricky Volpe is back with us, associate professor of agribusiness at Cal Poly, teaching courses in food retail and supply chain management. Scott is in San Luis on KVEC. Hey, Scott.
1: Hello, Dave. Hello, Dr. Volpe. We spoke before. So I was calling about this, Dave. I buy a lot of bison beef at Costco, but not recently. You know, I noticed for the last 5 years, bison at Costco has been, what, $19.99 for a 2.5. And I've been buying at that price forever. But I think it started right around August. I noticed the price went from $21.99, $22.99, $24.99, then it's $25.99. So I wrote to the company. I said, you know, what's going on here? And they said, well, they need to increase cost. And we haven't done so in like 5-6 years, so we need to do it now. I said, well, I want to let you guys know, but no one's buying the beef, you know? So I think they did not market the company for price shock on customers, you know, because the inflation we all saw after February 2022, that's when I saw all of this going up. But, you know, if they're doing it now and they haven't done it for a while, do you have an explanation that these companies may regret not going up
0: Let's hear from the professor.
2: Oh, for sure. So there's a phenomenon in price transmission, you know, passing this idea of passing costs along, and it's called there's a lot of words for it, but basically the threshold effect, right? And the idea behind the threshold effect is that food companies that face these menu costs, they are reticent to change their prices because, especially in this day and age, you change your price. This has to be updated omnichannel in the store, online, in all your marketing and all that. And this isn't just the retailers. It's like you're talking about the upstream, the manufacturers, the distributors. They all face pretty serious menu costs. And then on top of that, you referenced 2022. Since that time, despite some, you know, differences in the court of public opinion, most food companies don't want to raise prices, right? So they have this idea that we're not going to make a change until our upstream costs hit a threshold. But they usually think of that on too short of a time horizon, and that gets at exactly the issue you're thinking of. There's this phenomenon, you know, like a frog being slowly boiled in water. Their costs are basically always going up, and they think, no, not yet, not yet, not yet. And then there's this point where they realize, okay, we've waited too long, we're losing more than we're winning, it's time to increase those prices. And then the irony is that exactly in your case, their perception, their goodwill takes a hit because now the price has gone up significantly in a short period of time, when in reality it probably should have gone up by less, but a while ago. It's very, very common phenomenon. Many, many retailers, especially independent retailers across the country, are grappling with that right now, whether to increase prices as we speak or ride this out and see if these higher energy transportation costs, if they're here to stay.
0: Scott.
1: Well, you know, they said it was about farmers. They have to pay farmers. But the other thing is there's a lot of shrinkflation going on. We're seeing a lot of things are getting smaller, you know. And the other thing is Robert F. Kennedy Jr. is now the food secretary of Washington now. He's going to change all the labels. Anything with, like, Prop 65, you know, food coloring, artificial this, artificial that, carcinogens. You know, really getting those carcinogen stuff out of her products. So that also, I guess, the manufacturers of Pepsi, Coke, and all the candy and everything out there is like, you know what, we're going to have to change.
0: Is he right?
2: Well, most of, you know, RFK's MAHA agenda has not yet been signed into law. It remains to be seen how much of it will become law versus a series of strong recommendations. And, boy, there's a lot I can say here. But because of the issue you raised, sort of the logistical and the cost challenges with changing product formulations, ingredients, and all of that is creating some very strange bedfellows. As Dave knows, I don't get political on the show, but the food industry as a whole and the trade associations that represent them typically lean to the right. But those industries and those interests are not happy with what's going on in the MAHA world right now. It's creating some very interesting tensions.
0: All right, Scott, thank you. Here is Dick in Los Osos. Hi, Dick.
3: Hi. I just read an article that a bunch of ranchers

0: neighbors in the Central Valley were having to pull up their peach trees because a big packer was closing up the plants. And then where will our peaches come from? Number one, but who's growing them cheaper than we can here?
1: Yeah, peaches are a great example. Peaches are an example of a fruit. You guys can look this up better than I can because I'm sitting here without my laptop. But a lot of stone fruits, a lot of specialty crops are imported from places like, you know, Venezuela, South America, Central America. And it creates this really, really interesting policy discussion where if we are engaging in trade with these partners that are able to grow these fresh, beautiful specialty crops, fruits and vegetables, at a significantly lower price than we can make them here, even accounting for transport costs, do we have a responsibility to protect these local markets, or do we let the markets play out and bring in these cheaper, you know, these cheaper products at the cost of our local producers? It's not easy, but there's an argument to be said for, hey, trade flows come and go, severe weather can affect our trade partners like Peru and Venezuela, and there should be some protection of our local growers to ensure food security in the local supply. Short answer to your question, it's almost certainly imports because there's very little real growth in specialty crop production in the U.S. these days.
2: Jake, what else from you, please?
0: It's just amazing. And I understood from the article that the packing plant that closed up was one of the big guys, and they had long-term contracts with all these ranchers to grow those fruits. And nope, now we're not.
2: Not happening.
1: Yeah, the economics must not have made sense given the expected, you know, availability of local product.
2: All right, Dick, thank you. 805-543-8830 for Dr. Ricky Volpe. Joseph's in Oceano. Hey, Joseph.
3: Hi, Dave. Hello to the doctor there.
2: Hi.
3: I just got a few comments. One, I know it's not political, but when the people who are in charge make it political and, you know, capitalists care about profit. They'll choose profit over everything, and that's what I think. It's like chickens coming home to roost. The global economy is starting to bite us, the paying customers, the working class in the rear end. And the capitalists, they're going to, you know, markets change, sway, move. They're going to go where they're going to make the bucks. And I just think a solution for this, what I do, I shop around, you know. I go to grocery outlet, then what I can't find there, then I go to the next one, you know. And then another thing that everyone could do here on the Central Coast, which I've done, and I've grown wonderful tomatoes, you know, grow your own vegetables, grow your own stuff, hit up your friendly MAGA, what's his name, the guy with the soil who comes on, leader of the Republican Party.
2: Eric Gorham.
3: Yeah, Gorham. He has great compost that I've used, and I've grown wonderful tomatoes. Hmm. And that's all. Just a few comments I wanted to share.
2: I'm glad you did, Joseph. Thanks for the call. Grow our own.
1: Yeah, I mean, that gets back to a comment you made earlier when you're talking about Spencer's. We do have, despite the high cost of living here, we do have some avenues towards achieving plentiful, fresh, and relatively affordable fruits and vegetables and some other stuff here in California. But you got to be creative about it. It's growing your own. It's buying from independent grocers. I love the slow farmers market. I'm weary to recommend that as a path towards saving money. But, you know, if you want to support your farm, your local farmers and ranchers directly and get something that you know is fresh and delicious, that's another avenue.
2: 805-543-8830. Speaking of this, on the Frederick Law text line, Charles checks in. Hey, Charles. Right now, Brussels sprouts are 99 cents a pound at Spencer's and $2.99 a pound at Vaughn's. Why would that be?
1: Well, that I don't know exactly, but that probably gets to that phenomenon we discussed earlier. Spencer's is small and nimble. I don't know exactly what their supply chain looks like. I don't know if John Spencer owns a warehouse or a DC. I would guess not. At any rate, that means he's doing what's called DSD, direct-to-store delivery, and that means that if he's working with local farmers and ranchers, whether it's, you know, purchased FOB or, you know, delivered, he's getting these goods brought directly to his stores, literally cutting out the middleman, right? Now, when you look at a Vaughn's or a Ralph's or whatever, again, there are advantages to their, you know, way of doing business in terms of economies of scale and efficiencies. But when we look specifically at a fruit or a vegetable or a nut that can be grown within 50, 100 miles of here, they're at a loss because they have effectively no way around sending that commodity out to Fresno or Visalia or whatever

0: having it cooled and packed and packaged and labeled and all that and homogenized and then sent back. And you're probably seeing the price difference of all that diesel and the truck rates and the tolls and all that. That makes a pretty big difference.
1: 805-543-8830, as we talk about our increase in food prices and why it's not likely to change, we're Dr. Volpe from Cal Poly. Last time you were here, we were talking about tariffs. Where are we now in understanding their impact?
0: Yeah, it continues to chug along. In fact, if you want to see a case study in the potential of tariff impacts, just look at tomatoes. Tomatoes have been, if you break out the tomato CPI, which exists, you can see a case of food prices where inflation is driven almost entirely by tariffs. The United States imports the vast majority of its fresh tomatoes from Mexico. They constitute the majority of what we eat here in America. They're subject to I can't keep up with it, 15 or 17% tariff from Mexico, something like that. For reasons I don't fully understand, tomatoes are not exempt from the North American tariffs that apply to a lot of the, you know, crops coming from Mexico and Canada. And so we see tomato prices, a highly perishable fresh commodity, very little processing, very little value add. We're seeing those tariffs passed along almost 100%. Similarly, if you've been noticing a higher price of goods for frozen or canned fruits and vegetables, fish, meats, those sort of things, almost certainly due to a combination of where we're importing a lot of those commodities and the cost of manufacturing, processing, cooling, storing, and importantly, canning these products has gone way, way up because the price of aluminum, steel has increased due to these tariffs that have been in place for over a year now and have remained in place and are now officially being, you know, sort of baked into the cake in terms of food prices.
1: All right, short break. We'll come back for a final segment with Dr. Volpe. I'm Dave Congleton. This is KVEC.
2: On May 7th, 1776, General George Washington wrote to John Hancock, president of the Second Continental Congress, about British fleet movements. Drawing on intelligence from Massachusetts delegate Thomas Cushing, Washington tracked ships after the British evacuation of Boston. Reports from Nantasket Road helped identify troop transports and supply routes. Washington coordinated local observers and informants to monitor activity and anticipate landings. This intelligence network guided strategic decisions, including reinforcing New York, and proved vital to managing the war effort during the Boston Campaign.
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1: 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Brussels sprouts, as Charles pointed out on the text line, indeed, 99 cents a pound. Red Bing cherries, 99 cents a pound. The berry sale continues. 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And yes, John has flowers, in case you need flowers for mom. All this and more, so much more, only at Spencer's in Morro Bay and Santa Maria. 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We're so proud to have them as a sponsor of the Dave Congleton Show.

0: 805-543-8830 or 800-549-5832. As the professor explains what's happening with grocery store prices and why it's not likely to change anytime soon. And yet, our paper of record, the Tribune, every week they're promoting restaurants. This new restaurant's opening and this new restaurant's open. There's like, and I get it, they want businesses to survive, doctor. They want people to eat out more. But I save money by going to the grocery store and making things myself.
1: Oh, yeah. The last thing I want to do, by the way, is demonize the restaurant industry. I mean, you want to eat out, eat out. That's great. You know, it supports local jobs and the food is delicious. And it's often, you know, something that you either don't know how to or can't make at home. It's just that I think it's important to remind folks that eating out is really never a strategy for saving money. And a lot of people probably don't think that way. But when times get tough, we saw it a lot in 21 and 22. In fact, I did some pretty high level media interviews about this narrative. You know, you'll see advertisements from fast food chains and fast casual chains saying, hey, you know, look at this bag of chicken for $8. You won't get that in the grocery store. And it's so easy to pick that apart. So just, you know, look at the numbers, stay informed, and recognize that when you look and see what's going on with the food at home CPI, which is grocery prices, it is very, very rare that the food away from home CPI isn't also going up and usually up by more. All the big issues that we talk about that are affecting grocery prices also affect restaurant prices. And labor, which is one of the biggest systemic problems affecting the food system, you know, food service is far more labor intensive, and that's a problem to which no one has any solution. And then there's the minimum wage jump in California. There's a lot of reasons why eating out is pretty expensive.
0: On the Frederick Law text line, before blaming capitalism, please look at California regulations. California has pesticide and labor regulations they don't enforce on imports. Also, the fertilizer pricing is due more to the Ukraine war than what's happening in the Straits.
1: You can finish if you'd like.
0: The Straits have only been compromised for a few months. Hardly the reason for fertilizer prices.
1: Yeah, so that's actually a really good point that I meant to mention earlier. So the conflict in Iran is actually compounding the existing issue with the war in Ukraine. You know, shipments, you know, out of the Black Sea region have resumed to some degree. I'm not an expert on geopolitics, but the global food supply chain is deeply interconnected, and in the sort of aftermath of the beginning of this Ukraine conflict, the United States shifted its sourcing of both the raw materials and fertilizer itself, you know, away from those ports in the Black Sea and towards the sources that would be coming through places like the port of, you know, the Strait of Hormuz. So the caller or writer is exactly right that the sort of foundational problem here started in that Black Sea region with Russia and Ukraine, but the United States had pivoted to sort of attempt to achieve this vital input at a lower price, and now that is also compromised. So this inflation is on top of that existing problem. And we can talk about regulation. I mean, I have colleagues at Cal Poly who have this fascinating study. Anybody wants to email me or whatever. If the California lettuce industry since 2007 is dealing with regulatory costs that are about 700% higher than they were back then. So there's absolutely no question that regulations are a major factor. And that was why when you asked me, what can the president, or I'll generalize, any elected official do to lower food prices, there aren't very many levers, but we could probably have a fun conversation over coffee or a beer about what regulations can and should be relaxed, especially during challenging times for food prices.
0: On the KBC Frederick Law text line, is this a pattern that's been planned just to replace people in restaurants with AI? I know there's a hotel across the street from me in Morro Bay that's now completely run without any staff. It's all AI.
1: I'll answer that question differently. I think automation, mechanization, AI, I don't think, I know, this is the wave of the future for the food industry. And it's not a matter, it's in my opinion, but I think there's a lot of evidence, a lot of data that back this up. It's not a matter of replacing human workers. It's a matter of filling jobs that nobody wants, or at least nobody wants for very long. Labor and employment in the food system is something that I know a lot about. And, you know, anecdotes can go a lot of different ways. There are still a lot of great workers and hard workers and loyal folks and all that, but turnover in the food system from agricultural production harvesting to food retail is growing. And on top of that, and it's growing fast, on top of that, it is hard to overstate how quickly the labor force in all of food is aging. All growth is among people over the age of 50 in every industry.

0: industry across the board, there is absolutely no growth among workers under the age of 50. So these are not jobs that people want. People aren't graduating high school or college or going into the food system. So there's a real need to figure out how to keep making, processing, and serving food without human hands. And that is where the industry is going.
1: So what are you hearing from farmers? You spend a lot of time out there.
0: Yeah, I mean, my perspective is very skewed, right? I don't necessarily interact with corn and soybean farmers very much, despite their importance. My perspective is dealing with what's going on right here. There's a lot I could say. We've already talked about a lot of the sort of systemic issues that are affecting farmers. Another issue, and we can pick this up next time I'm on the show, a lot of farmers in California, and in the Central Coast in particular, but throughout California, specialty crop growers, are really concerned about consolidation. The game has changed a lot in the last 25, 30 years. It used to be a situation where there was effectively a spot market whereby growers would go and hawk their goods through various platforms and sell to the highest bidder among retailers or food service providers or whatever. Now the system is dominated by contracts between buyers and sellers, and the buyers, meaning the food service providers and the retailers, every year there's fewer of them and they are larger, right? The entire industry is trending towards concentration, but the specialty crop industry in California is very limited in its extent to consolidate or merge or, you know, form cooperatives. And so that creates a real challenge for our growers. And it's something I'm concerned about. There's a lot of stories of local growers in our county who, for example, when, you know, Whole Foods was bought by Amazon, they lost all of their sales to Whole Foods stores in the county.
1: All right, let's take some more calls for Dr. Volpe. Garth's in Atascadero. Hey, Garth.
2: Hey, David. Hi, Doctor.
1: Hey, Garth.
2: The very important, probably one of the most important subjects right now. I'm glad you're tackling it. I don't think relaxing any regulations would be the answer. I think, one of the problems was the where regulators stopped enforcing the Robinson-Patman Act in the 1980s, and, you know, this suspended enforcement and allowed suppliers to discriminate in pricing in favor of the largest chains. So I think that's a big issue here. Obviously, the Middle East conflict. There is one solution, and it was done by Richard Nixon in 1971, and that is a general price freeze.
1: Wage price freeze, yeah.
2: And that worked, wage and price freeze, and that worked very well. It was it was just for a certain amount of time, and that actually cooled inflation and so.
1: Stay with us, Garth. Short response, Professor.
0: Oh, no, Garth is exactly so. He makes a very good point. Robinson-Patman, the Stockhold Act, the Sherman Act, these are examples of they're technically still laws. For the most part, they have not been enforced for 100 years. Very, very good point in terms of leveling the playing field. They're just relevant now because the industry's become so much more consolidated.
1: Garth, what else?
2: Yeah, it hasn't been 100 years. I mean, they were enforced until the 1980s. So I think the big issue here with the strait is this could be very catastrophic. The global, what are they called? I can't remember the name of the organ. The FAO came out with a report saying that, you know, we're heading for a global food catastrophe. Because this, you know, the strait being closed, and they're saying that, you know, this is creating crises, especially in Asia and Africa.
1: Let's see if the professor agrees.
0: Oh, sure. I mean, food security in Northern Africa and Southeast Asia is a very different animal than it is here in the U.S. So when we see global cereal prices rise, grains and oilseed prices rise, that has a much deeper implication for these extremely low-income developing countries than it does for the U.S. So I don't think it's an exaggeration to call it a crisis for places like, you know, Ethiopia or Sudan or Bangladesh.
1: Garth, thank you. Gary, I was just going to go to you. Call back. We have time. Meanwhile, you're impressing Charles on the Frederick Law text line. He says, have this guy on again. This is like your third time.
0: This is my, third or fourth time. But, you ask good questions, and this is a topic I love talking about. There's always something going on with food prices.
1: But I'm not sure I'm encouraged by what I'm hearing now.
0: Well, it's not great news, but I mean, I do think here's one thing I'll say as a potential. There is a great briefing room maintained by the USDA Economic Research Service. It's called Food Price Outlook. I probably mention it every time I'm on this show, right? And anybody here can click on it and click on summary findings and see what's going on.

0: food prices. And you made the point earlier, if food prices go up 4%, 5%, that's not across the board. We're going to see some food prices going down. We're seeing egg prices going down. We're seeing, you know, some relief for, you know, cereals and bakery products, right? And so the idea is that if people are willing to make substitutions, move from the restaurant to the supermarket, move from national brands to private labels, move from package and process to bulk goods, there's still an opportunity to make, you know, decisions that will provide savings. And there's guidance from the feds and the state governments in terms of how food prices are moving to make those changes.
1: I mean, bulk price, yes, fine. I would shop more at Costco, but it's not really good for one person.
0: Oh, no, for sure. Yeah, and let me be clear. When I say bulk, here's a great example, right? You want to buy fruits and vegetables. This is probably obvious to you and a lot of listeners, right? You don't want to buy the Super Bowl party tray. That has a huge, huge, huge, you know, markup, right? But buying those inputs yourself and bringing them home and washing them and cutting them up and, you know, making your own fruit salad, that's going to cost 45% of that price, right? That's kind of, I mean, you know, bulk, right? Loose, that sort of thing. Like, not UPC coded. That's the way to go for saving money.
1: Dr. Volpe, always appreciate the conversation. I've got 20 seconds for a final thought.
0: Food prices are not on a runaway train, right? We're not looking at food prices becoming widely unaffordable for Americans. And, you know, honestly, I hope I'm wrong. I hope it stays under 4%.
1: I hope you're wrong, too, but I'm not feeling particularly confident. Thanks for the conversation, as always. Off we go. We got news and traffic and weather. 6 o'clock hour starts now. 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

0: 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It's 6 o'clock on the Central Coast.
1: From ABC News, I'm Dave Patrick. The Trump administration today hitting the Cuban government with new sanctions targeting the already fragile economy. Cuba facing a crippling U.S. oil blockade. ABC's Whit Johnson is in Havana.
2: For weeks, President Trump has repeatedly threatened potential military action against Cuba.
3: Cuba's going to be next. Cuba's a mess. It's a failing country, and they're going to be next.
2: The foreign minister warning of a bloodbath if the U.S. launched an attack.
1: The U.S. launching what it says is a counterattack on Iranian targets after CENTCOM says Iran fired at U.S. destroyers in the Strait of Hormuz today. It comes as the U.S. and Iran try to restart talks to end the war.
4: Sources tell ABC News a major sticking point is what the framework would say about Iran's nuclear program. The president wants Iran to hand over its nuclear material, the enriched uranium, telling me we'll get the enriched material. There will be no enrichment.
1: ABC's Rachel Scott. Officials with the World Health Organization say the latest outbreak of the Hanta virus on board a cruise ship doesn't have the hallmarks of the coronavirus pandemic. Maria Van Kerkhove with the WHO.
5: This is not the same situation we were in 6 years ago. It doesn't spread the same way. Like coronaviruses do, it's very different. It's that close, intimate contact that we've seen. And most hantaviruses don't transmit between people at all.
1: Of those infected on the ship, 3 people have died. Officials say that those who are in the hospital are stable. 8 years after the first lawsuit was filed against Ohio State, an attorney says 30 former football players have agreed to join a federal suit against the university over sexual abuse of student athletes decades ago by a team doctor. Hundreds say they were abused by Dr. Richard Strauss, who worked at the school from 78 to 98. ABC's Aaron Katursky.
5: This is not the same.
1: He says that Strauss is dead, but Ohio State has sincerely and persistently tried to reconcile with survivors, including settlements with more than 300 of them for $60 million. You're listening to ABC News.
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1: At Norfolk in the United Kingdom, a man faces two counts of using threatening, abusive, or insulting words or behavior to harass someone after he was arrested near the home of former Prince Andrew Mountbatten Windsor. More madness coming for the NCAA tournament next year as they look to expand from 68 qualifying teams to 76. These new brackets starting next year will jam 8 extra games into the tournament's first week of both men's and women's tournaments. A man behind a firebomb attack in Boulder, Colorado last June has now pleaded guilty, spending the rest of his life behind bars. ABC's Alex Stone has more.
2: Mohammed Suleiman, an Egyptian national who prosecutors say has been living in the U.S. illegally, sat in court and pleaded guilty to all 101 state charges against him, including murder. A dozen people were injured in the firebombing attack, and an 82-year-old woman later died from her injuries. He threw Molotov cocktails at a group of marchers on Boulder's Pearl Street Mall who were demonstrating for the release of Israeli hostages last year. Investigators say Suleiman planned the attack and had a desire to, quote, kill all Zionist people. Separately, he's facing federal charges. Alex Stone, ABC News.
1: Indiana's Attorney General plans to bring a new criminal case against the popular Roblox gaming platform and messaging platform Discord, alleging the companies are promoting themselves as safe for children while not doing enough to protect children from predators. Dave Packer, ABC News.
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9: KBEC 920 News Time, 6:06, checking traffic. A little bit of slowing on Highway 1 as you leave San Luis Obispo and head towards Cuesta. Watch out there. Also, cleared up a little bit. Southbound 101 through Shell Beach. A little bit of slowing still, but not as bad as an hour ago. And we are looking at slowing as you take Highway 227 south of San Luis Obispo near the airport and Buckley Road. That's a look at traffic. Weather looking good right on into the weekend. At daytime highs, the 80s and low 90s possibly for the inland valleys. And temperatures, the low to mid 70s, coastal valleys and beaches through the weekend. 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
10: Well, if you weren't listening earlier today at 4:05, you missed the conversation with my real estate buddy, Lindsay Harn, with Christie's International Real Estate. 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I sure think you should. You'll see how impressed we are with Lindsay and understand why we are so impressed. She's dependable and thorough and detailed, honest. She gets you the best deal possible. 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So, thinking of selling your house, looking to buy a house, particularly in this market. Holy cow. This is the agent for you. You'll find her online at lindsayharngroup.com. Check it out. You will be impressed. Grab the phone. Give her a call. 805-441-7744. Yes, please. Tell her Dave says hi. After that, go ahead. Start packing. You'll be moving fast. License number 01868098.

0: It has been far too long since we have talked about what is happening, not happening with agriculture. I'm particularly pleased today that we have three first-time guests coming into the studio. That means we're doing our job in reaching out to the community and getting new voices and different perspectives. We're very pleased to offer you a conversation with Paul Clark. Paul is the executive director of the San Luis Obispo County Farm Bureau, and he's in studio with us now. Paul, good afternoon.
1: Good afternoon, Dave. Thank you very much for having me.
0: You're welcome here anytime, sir. But I'm curious, what made you take a job with the Farm Bureau? What was the appeal?
1: Well, I've been on the Farm Bureau Board of Directors for 27 years, and I'd been practicing law about the same amount of time up in the North County. And so the job of executive director came open. I was starting to think about what my future looked like, and it had a lot of appeal at that point. And I applied, and they hired me.
0: Yeah.
1: So here I am.
0: How do you explain the mission of the Farm Bureau?
1: We are a grassroots volunteer organization, nonprofit. We advocate on behalf of farmers and ranchers. We were formed 104 years ago by the San Luis Obispo Chamber of Commerce, and my job more than anything is to be in front of government agencies, government bodies, the County Board of Supervisors, advocating on behalf of agriculture, farmers and ranchers, trying to educate policymakers, policy enforcers about the realities of ag. At the same time, we provide our membership with up-to-date information on upcoming or proposed regulations and laws, existing laws, changes in regulations, and also quite a bit of information on, you know, the latest farming practices.
0: That's a lot.
1: Information.
0: Yeah.
1: It is. It is.
0: 2 years in, any regrets? Like, oh, what the heck was I doing when I took this job?
1: No, I really enjoy it. I'm 63 years old, and at this stage in life, you don't get many opportunities to make a change in career paths. So yeah. I'm very grateful for the job. I love the people I work for, and I've really enjoyed it.
0: Having said all that, Paul, just a general question: how is agriculture doing in the county right now? How are you feeling? Are you feeling concerned, comfortable, a little bit of both?
1: Certainly not comfortable. Concerned, yes. Agriculture in general, not just in San Luis Obispo County, but in the state, in the country, is really on the verge of an economic crisis we haven't seen since the 1980s. The cost of inputs, the cost of farming, keep rising. The markets where we sell our commodities, our products, stays flat. And so you are going to see a number of people pulling out of farming, or worse, going bankrupt. You're going to see a lot more consolidation, the bigger operators.
0: Are these the smaller farms that are in particular trouble?
1: Yes. And even the bigger operations are having to pull back. And it's just, you know, the having to try to protect themselves from, you know, the exposure or the possible losses and things like that.
0: I mean, just as an example, and I've warned you when you came in, I'm from Chicago. I'm going to defer to you. But even I was reading, Paul, but because of the situation, for example, in the Straits of Hormuz, the price of fertilizer is through the roof now.
1: Fertilizer has really been impacted. Fuel has been very much impacted. And yet, at the same time,

0: time, we're not able to raise our prices for our products. And so we farming operations have very thin margins at the best of times. And so,
1: well, right, let me ask the question, why can't you just pass along the price to us? Why can't you just pass along the price?
0: We don't control, unless we're a vertical operation.
1: Okay.
0: And here's an example. Tally Farms with their Farm Box program is actually, to me, is a brilliant and effective way to, you know, go vertically from the field all the way to the consumer.
1: Right.
0: But the vast majority of farmers don't have that option, and the tallies are very dynamic, very progressive, and they've done a fantastic job with that.
1: Yeah. So given what you just outlined, Paul, what is it that the SLO County Farm Bureau and other farm bureaus in California are advocating for?
0: For the most part, our focus is on regulatory reform, regulatory rollback. Cal Poly, two professors at Cal Poly, Lynn Hamilton and Michael McCullough, have done two studies now. First, and this is just in terms of regulatory compliance, first in the area of lettuce, and they focus specifically on Salinas. In 2006, the cost of regulatory compliance in lettuce was $109 per acre. In 2024, it's now $1,600 per acre. That, or a 1,300% increase.
1: Wow.
0: And so, you know, and that's the gamut of regulations, everything from labor to clean air to clean water to other environmental concerns, safety concerns, food safety. And agriculture, the farmers aren't saying, you know, get rid of all regulations, but you got to keep in mind, you know, in the overall picture of everything. And furthermore, what doesn't get talked about as much are what are the ramifications if you aren't meeting those regulatory standards, the fines, the legal liability that seriously would put most operations out of business.
1: Is this mostly state or federal regulation?
0: For us, it's mostly state. There's some federal. So there is, it's I would say largely state based, you know, in terms of environmental regulation, safety, food safety regulations, labor regulations. California has the highest minimum wage, one of the highest minimum wages in the country.
1: Yeah.
0: And so it's, you know, and those are all important things. Safety for your workers, safety for the consumers, you know, avoiding environmental degradation. But they're, the policy seems to be made with absolutely no consideration of the economic consequences.
1: Yeah.
0: And so, you know, that's what our Farm Bureau, especially, whether it's water, quantity, we're very involved with the Paso Robles groundwater basin, the San Luis Obispo groundwater basin, and there's no question something has to be done to keep the water, the groundwater basin in healthy shape.
1: I promise we'll pursue that as we are in conversation. Paul Clark, wearing his hat as executive director of the San Luis Obispo County Farm Bureau. A lot of things happening in agriculture, all of which affects us. So stick around. We'll welcome your phone calls and text messages after news at the bottom of the hour. I'm Dave Congleton on AM 920, FM 96.5 News Talk, KVEC.
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6: We gather every weekday from 3 to 7. I bring the community in the studio. You get a chance to hear from people like Paul Clark, executive director of the San Luis Obispo County Farm Bureau, giving us a sense of what's happening with agriculture. Before the break, we were talking about water and what's happening, not happening. So in terms of water, what's the current outlook for the farmers, our friends and neighbors?
7: Well, we have two basins in our county, groundwater basins, that are having to comply with SGMA. That means they create a groundwater sustainability agency, and
6: that's a, I've jotted that down. Sustainable Groundwater Management Act.
7: Yes. Yeah, okay. Yes. And so, you know, then you create a what's called a GSP, a groundwater sustainability plan, and you submit it to the state. The state approves it, and then you have to implement that plan and demonstrate to the state by reporting every year, and then a more in-depth report every 5 years about your progress. And so Paso Robles Groundwater Basin is going down that path right now. They're trying to form a joint powers authority between the different groundwater sustainability agencies, and that's right now they're discussing the funding, how they're going to fund that. The interesting dynamic right now is, I mentioned previously about the current state of our ag economy, and probably one of the most wounded aspects of that economy is the wine grape industry.
6: Yeah, I was my exterior.
7: And they are, a lot of vineyard is being pulled out, being fallowed in the groundwater basin. And so the good news is, if there can be any from that, is that that means less groundwater is being pulled from the basin. It complicates matters in that to maintain this joint powers authority, they depend on revenue from the amount of water pumped. So a farmer pumps so many acre feet per year to irrigate, he pays a set fee, I think it's going to be around $30 to an acre foot, to this agency, this joint powers authority. Well, they're basing their budgets on kind of an estimated amount that's going to be pumped, and they're basing, and that's how they're figuring this rate. Well,

0: as more and more people stop pumping, they're getting less revenue. And so it's interesting how it's going to be interesting how that's going to work itself out.
1: But my understanding, Paul, is that more and more people are not drinking wine, and wine consumption is way down.
0: That is also true. The wine industry, the wine grape industry, has hit a point where there's too much production, and at the same time, there is this growing trend of less wine being consumed, and so it's sort of the worst of all worlds at this moment.
1: So to the layperson, again, the city boy like me, just direct question, do we have enough water, or are you concerned we're going to run out of water for the farmers?
0: I don't think we'll ever run out. I think farmers are going to have to change methods, use less water. Of course, there's also how many people are they going to plant in Paso Robles, San Miguel, Chandon. Those are areas that consume water. But right now, roughly 90% of the water in the Paso Basin is used by agriculture. Agriculture acknowledges that. And, you know, we're willing to take the steps, the reasonable and practical steps, that is, to fix it.
1: Paul Clark is with us, Executive Director of the Slo County Farm Bureau. Your phone call still to come. You mentioned Chandon and the other outlying areas. Are the farmers under pressure to sell ag land for development?
0: Not right now, and in large part, the vast majority of farm ground is in a Williamson Act contract, which prevents the conversion of ag land to housing or to development. And so that in itself has been a very effective tool in preserving farm ground. I think there's a bigger concern among ag and some of the county supervisors is that this farm ground is going to be converted not into houses but into solar farms. And that is there was a big article today about how that's going on in the Westlands in the San Joaquin Valley, because there's just their water situation is much worse than ours. And
1: solar farms eat up water. Is that the argument?
0: No, it replaces farming. And so instead of, condemning this land to just being dry land, grazing ground or not even that, because it is the San Joaquin Valley, that they would put solar farms on there. And, you know, California at the same time has these clean air, green energy initiatives that make that sort of conversion attractive to some policymakers.
1: Right.
0: And so certainly in the San Joaquin Valley, there's an issue of where they want to take farm ground that there's no water right now to irrigate it and make it solar.
1: Well, John Lindsay keeps telling me we're going to have a great rainfall next year. We're going to have this El Nino year, and all our problems will be solved. Paul's not buying it.
0: It's not that I don't buy it, and I absolutely respect John Lindsay's track record and his judgment. He certainly knows the weather. We've all seen dry El Nino years and very wet La Nina years, so it isn't necessarily going to happen. And one wet year isn't going to solve the problem, just because it takes time for water to percolate, and especially when you have water running, in a very wet year, it runs to the ocean. We don't have any way of holding it back to try to allow it to percolate into the aquifer.
1: You mentioned earlier that

0: Farmers are going to have to change some of their water habits. Is that easy to accomplish, Paul? Is it easy to get farmers to change their ways, or are they resistant?
1: I think farmers are progressive. You know, they're always trying to produce more with less inputs. And so if the big hammer that's going to fall on them, if they keep pumping like they do, then, you know, they don't have a choice.
0: Does the Farm Bureau, by the way, does the Farm Bureau endorse candidates for office?
1: We do not. We don't endorse, and we do not oppose candidates.
0: All right. What's the website for more information, please?
1: SLOFarmBureau.org.
0: As I've been telling you, agriculture is very important. What do you want to know? What do you want to ask? We'll find out as we continue. This is Hometown Radio.

0: News. I'm Dave Packard. The U.S. launching what it says is a counterattack on Iranian targets after CENTCOM says Iran fired at U.S. destroyers in the Strait of Hormuz today. It comes as the U.S. and Iran try to restart talks to end the war. More than a dozen reported injuries and hundreds of homes either damaged or destroyed in Mississippi.
1: Damage assessment still underway after multiple tornadoes touched down in Mississippi overnight. Trees blocking roads, including crucial Interstate 55 near Brookhaven. East of there, a mobile home park taking a direct hit. Outside Hattiesburg in the town of Purvis, reports of people trapped in their homes, entire subdivisions in splinters.
0: ABC's Faith Abube in Purvis, Mississippi. Although three people have died, the World Health Organization says the latest outbreak of the hantavirus on board a cruise ship in the Atlantic does not have the contagious hallmarks of the coronavirus pandemic. This is ABC News.
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6: 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We'll start with Kate up in Paso on KVEC. 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
7: Hi, I have some questions.

0: many agencies now already established are there controlling the groundwater? Number one. And number two.
1: Well, let's do one at a time, Kate. I'll come back to you. Paul?
2: Well, at this point, no one's controlling the groundwater yet. There are five agencies, though, involved in the Paso groundwater basin. There's the County of San Luis Obispo, the City of Paso Robles, the San Miguel Community Services District, who actually is elected not to take part in the Joint Powers Authority. Then there are two irrigation or water districts, the Shandon San Juan Water District, and then the Estrella El Pomar Creston District. And so of these five agencies, four of them have formed this Joint Powers Authority, and they're still trying to work out how they're going to fund the agency.
1: Kate?
0: So my other question is, are we paying these other groups to, or why are we, you said you had to fund it. What does that mean? How much money are you looking at, and who's going to pay for that?
2: Well, right now it's primarily irrigated agriculture and commercial property, residential and rural, small rural residential, who are called de minimis users. The plan is not to charge them. The reason that we have to raise funds, raise revenue, is that every year a report has to be prepared and submitted to the state of California. Every 5 years, a much more in-depth report. Along with this, we have to measure and count how much is being pumped. Also, what through monitoring wells and so on, what's the ongoing status of the water table in the various areas of the basin. And so, you know, so for example, it's going to be very interesting for this year to see, you know, which was a fairly good rain year, to see how much we've gained in terms of water in the basin, while at the same time we're seeing vineyard being pulled out. And so, yeah, you know, consumption is decreasing. Hopefully, we're even seeing an increase on water coming in and recharging the basin.
1: Kate, what's your concern? Help us understand.
0: They keep having all these committees, and they always have these. And so somebody has to pay for it. It usually is the person that the people paying taxes. I just, why do they need another agency? You're saying it's because they need to write reports. Doesn't the other agencies write reports? I just don't understand why, and where are they proposing to get the funding for yet another agency?
2: Okay. First of all, I agree with you. There are way too many agencies in our state. Unfortunately, this isn't something that we have much control over. The SGMA, the Sustainable Groundwater Management Act, was passed in 2014 by the state legislature and signed into law by the governor. And it has not been challenged in court. And I take that to mean it has not been challenged because no one sees a successful challenge against it, at least on constitutional grounds. And so we don't like it. We don't like many of the other regulations we have to face. We don't like to have to pay property taxes or income taxes, but we're stuck with it. Right. And so as to who's going to pay this, Kate, right now it's going to be the farmers who are irrigating, and in the Paso Basin, that's almost exclusively vineyard.
1: All right, Kate, thank you for the call. 805-543-8830. If you want in conversation with Paul Clark, Executive Director of the Soap County Farm Bureau. Meanwhile, what's the status on farm labor? Is there a shortage? Do we have enough workers in the fields?
2: In our county, we have not seen the disruption in labor caused by, you know, the current

0: immigration enforcement actions by the Trump administration. There have been specific arrests and detainers, and to my knowledge, these have all been people with outstanding warrants or deportation orders. Santa Barbara County, Ventura County, Los Angeles is a different story. And so you are seeing these immigration enforcement actions disrupting ag. It has settled down right now, especially post Minneapolis. The ICE has taken on a more, I don't know how to describe, they're not as militant, they're not as aggressive, but it causes a lot of anxiety among our migrant community, for the employers, for everyone involved. And it's, you know, at the end of the day, what we need is immigration reform. And unfortunately, our two branches of government in Washington don't seem to be able to do that.
1: You want a guest worker program, Paul? What do you want?
0: Yes, we do. We already have a guest worker program, but it is very difficult, very complicated, very expensive. And so, yes, and I think a number of migrant, a great deal of migrant labor would prefer that, to prefer to be able to come here, work, and return home. You know, in terms of labor shortage, it all seems exacerbated right now. But the reality is agriculture and the other the other sectors of the economy that depend on it have faced labor shortages now for over 10 years.
1: So is this pushing us more towards automation and mechanization in the fields? Is that the future?
0: Certainly in, fields like vineyard, tree fruit, things like that. But there are crops, a lot of crops, that still require a great deal of hand labor that the mechanization has not been able to duplicate the expertise, the what is needed from, you know, human judgment to look at what's, you know, what plant should be picked, what, you know, lettuce especially is very hard. Strawberries are, you know, they just haven't, you know, in the way technology is advancing, you know, it's a matter of time.
1: But we need the laborers for now.
0: Absolutely. And, you know, and it's not just agriculture that's feeling this bind. It's, you know, the construction sector, hospitality industry, and so on. And, you know, but especially in California, where so many of these, what we call specialty crops, are very much, human labor dependent.
1: Well, human, I mean, I'm the city boy. What's our big crop on the Central Coast? What are we known for?
0: We are a very diverse county.
1: So it's not just one.
0: We have a very large strawberry presence. We have leafy greens. We have romaine lettuce. We have iceberg lettuce. We have vegetables, from squash to bell peppers. And so all of these crops require, you know, that trained human eye
1: in the hands
0: to properly harvest it, to judge if it should be harvested, and so on.
1: All right. Paul Clark is with us from the SLO County Farm Bureau. We'll come back for a final segment right here on KVEC.
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3: We had filed bankruptcy back in 2019, and now we are back in debt again for a sum of

0: Do you want, as we start to wrap things up, Paul, what do you want people like me to understand about ag, since I benefit from it, but I don't really understand it? What should I understand? What do you want me to walk away with?
1: And this isn't directed to you. This is directed more as much to our policymakers and to our society at large. You know, roughly 2 million people in the United States produce all the food for 330 million. Yeah. Our society is, and our policymakers are so far removed from what it takes to produce food. We go into a grocery store, I don't care what time of year, it's as common as the air we breathe. There's food there, there's fresh produce there, there's fresh meat there. And before people start advocating, well, farmers should do this, agriculture should do that, try to understand or look at it from the ag industry. And it is an industry. You have to think about it from our perspective.
0: Are we in danger of losing any crops? Not so much in the county, but in the state?
1: We could see if the regulatory and the labor pressures continue. Sure, I think there could come a point where certain crops just don't pencil in California. And so where does that say? So say strawberries as an example. Wow. That sends it to Mexico, and you know, maybe Florida can capture some of it in the winter months. But there comes a breaking point, and it doesn't, you know, where the regulatory burdens is especially on the water quality side, where the state is going to wants to try to limit the amount of nitrogen farmers can apply to their crops, regardless of what a local situation would require.
0: In 45 seconds, what's the best part of your job other than getting to come on this show?
1: That's hard to top. Working with the people I work with, my board of directors, my members.
0: Was it tough going from board of director to executive director?
1: It taught me a lot of, as a director who, when I was on the board of directors, looking at, why don't they do this? Why doesn't the executive director do that? And now in this position, it's like, oh, okay.
0: Yeah, now you get it. Yeah, I like that. Paul, thanks so much for coming in. Hope you'll come back.
1: Thank you for having me. I'd love to come back.
0: All right, sir. Thank you.

0: ABC's Michelle Franzen.
1: Tragedy and triumph on the trails of the Cocodona 250 race in Arizona. Ultra marathoner Rachel Entrekin, the overall winner for both women and men, set a new course record Wednesday, finishing the 250-mile race in 56 hours, 9 minutes, and 28 seconds. The Cocodona 250 is known as one of the toughest U.S. ultra marathons. Runners pass through the red rocks of Sedona and trek more than a mile in elevation. Organizers also confirmed a woman participant died collapsing while running that race due to a medical emergency. No other details were disclosed. Michelle Franzen, ABC News.
0: Rapper Kodak Black faces new legal trouble with his arrest in Florida this week for allegedly trafficking MDMA last year after drugs were found during a search. Dave Packery.
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6: This is Lee Habib, and this is Our American Stories, the show where America is the star and the American people. Up next, another installment in our series about us, the Story of America series, with Hillsdale College professor and author of the terrific book Land of Hope, Bill McClay. The presidency of Thomas Jefferson marked a drastic change from that of his predecessors, George Washington and John Adams. Jefferson was a party man through and through, but some of his best decisions were made by putting the country first. Let's get into the story. Take it away, Bill.
7: There's a saying, and it's usually said rather cynically, that sometimes a politician has to rise above principle. It's supposed to be a kind of humorous statement, but actually there's truth to it. Sometimes statesmanship, the art of governing well, which is an art and not a science, the art of statesmanship requires one to rise above principle, one to recognize that the time is not right, may never be right, for the implementation of the principles that one so dearly loves. You can stay in opposition and be a political voice, a voice crying in the wilderness, but a voice. But if you want to be effective, if you want to get things done, if you want to be a practically good president, you have to come to terms with the opposition. Thomas Jefferson was a very popular president. He came into office in a very divided time and managed to produce national unity. And he had a vision for America's future. It was a different vision than the vision that Alexander Hamilton had so influentially promoted. But he gave voice to it. And in the process, he learned a very important lesson about politics. And that is that there's a higher requirement incumbent on the great statesman, and that is the well-being of the polity itself. So Jefferson understood all of this, and he rose above principle. The conflicts with the judiciary that we've described in a previous episode were very bitter pill to swallow, and he never stopped swallowing it all the rest of his life. But

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0: And we continue here with Our American Stories and our series about us, the Story of America series. When we last left off, Bill McClay was telling us about how Thomas Jefferson put country over party when buying the Louisiana Territory from France. Let's return to the story. Here again is Bill McClay.
11: After the Louisiana Purchase was completed, Jefferson was very, very excited about the whole thing. Remember, Jefferson, among his many interests and talents, was a great scientist. He had a great scientific curiosity. He was curious about what sort of animals are there in this territory? What sort of flora are there? You know, what sort of growing things? What sort of people? And so he commissioned, very quickly, an exploratory mission called the Corps of Discovery Expedition. We usually call it the Lewis and Clark Expedition, after Captain Meriwether Lewis, who was Jefferson's private secretary, and Second Lieutenant William Clark, Lewis and Clark. These were Army officers who were seasoned in the sense that they'd had experience on the frontier, which made them perfect candidates for the job at hand. And the job was a big job. Survey.

0: Jefferson had so debilitated the capacity of the Federalist Party to govern, kind of driven them crazy. So there was no barrier, constitutionally speaking, or limit to the number of terms Jefferson could serve. But after two terms in office, he took the example of Washington, his fellow Virginian, and retired. This wasn't just out of veneration for Washington. He had begun his 8 years with a resounding victory at a very, very, very tense time in national life. I want to impress that upon you, how the election of 1800 looked to many people like the end of the constitutional republic, barely getting started before dying in its cradle. And Jefferson calmed the waters. So he began with this resounding victory, but he ended very weary and discouraged. Obviously, the failure of the Embargo Act, one of the chief sources of that, but not the only one. He was worn down by a multitude of political battles that he couldn't win and problems he couldn't solve. And he was beginning to have health problems, rheumatism, headaches. So he was able to return to his beloved home, Monticello, in Charlottesville. He would refer to his time in office as splendid misery. And he came to wonder whether he was just not suited for public office. He had that same wondering when he was a much younger man, governor of Virginia, and it's returned, this sense, maybe I'm not cut out for this. He said this to a friend. Never did a prisoner released from his chains feel such relief as I shall on shaking off the shackles of power. Nature intended me for the tranquil pursuits of science, by rendering them my supreme delight. But the enormities of the times in which I have lived have forced me to commit myself on the boisterous ocean of political passions. I thank God for the opportunity of retiring from them. So once he was back in Charlottesville, he went to work on what was perhaps his biggest, boldest, most enduring project, next to the Declaration, of course. He established the University of Virginia. He played a central role, not merely in the founding of the school, but the magnificent design of the school. It's an architectural design that followed straight through to the landscaping. It's really one of the great architectural accomplishments of American history, not only of his time. Even today.
1: When we come back, more of the story of Thomas Jefferson's presidency and what came after here on Our American Stories.
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10: And we return to Our American Stories in our series about us, the Story of America series. We also return to the final portion of our story on Thomas Jefferson. Telling it is Hillsdale College professor and author of Land of Hope, Bill McClay. When we last left off, Jefferson had left office after losing his appetite for politics. It had been a bitter 8 years in office for him, and soon he'd reach out to an old friend. Let's return to the story.
11: You couldn't ask for, I mean, if Hollywood had invented this, we would have said it's unbelievable. But it actually happened. Jefferson died on July 4th, 1826, the 50th anniversary of the adoption of the Declaration of Independence, and the day that John Adams died as well. This is enormously powerful symbol. People looked at this and they were in awe. How can this be that these two founding fathers of the American experiment, who for much of their careers, after their lives, were bitterly antagonistic, and ran against one another for the highest office in the land. But in the latter part of their lives, began a correspondence that's one of

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5: This is Our American Stories, and now we bring you a story from one of our regular contributors, Bill Breich, about his experience learning to ride a horse at the age of 60.
6: Some months ago, I went to see someone about a horse. Back in 30s screwball comedies, that phrase meant stepping out for a drink. In my case, that wasn't my intention. I'd never ridden in my life. I'd been moved by two things. First, by a personal loss. Now, as in the past, grief overcame my loathing of change. Second, a concern that I'd spent my life writing about other people's lives rather than living my own. That may be untrue, as I've had a few adventures, but the worry preyed on me. I knew I was comfortable with domestic animals despite the barrier of language. I knew other ways in which I could communicate my respect and affection for a thinking creature with whom I could not speak. Another was a long-time fascination with obsolescent technologies. Sailing ships and steam locomotives, things that worked, but had proven uneconomical against the internal combustion engine. I was intrigued by the notion that their operation and maintenance were becoming lost arts. And so, what of the horse, which had remained a commonplace of transportation into my father's youth some 80 years ago, which, for a cavalryman at the charge, meant delivering a living projectile, 1,200 pounds of mass and 3 feet of steel charging at 30 miles per hour. Over 30 years ago, I'd been a staff officer in the Guard. I'd known a number of older men whose careers had begun in the pre-armored cavalry. I remembered one retired colonel whom I'd met at a funeral when he stepped out of his cab in faultless dress blues, decorations, and saber, with riding boots, spurs, and pinks, breeches in a shade of khaki that looked almost pink in the sunlight, the last three being no longer in the uniform regulations. Some idiot asked him whether he'd been in the army. He brusquely replied, "No, cavalry." In those days,

1930s, this eccentricity of apparel was his privilege, as he had been trained to ride horses into battle, sword in hand, and the cavalry was a romantic memory in the army. He'd been an extra in the Errol Flynn version of The Charge of the Light Brigade. The colonel was not a sensitive man, and yet I was struck by his disgust, as became a cavalryman, of the studio's treatment of its horses, at least 25 of which had been frivolously killed in making the picture. These interests intersect in an early 2017. How do humans and horses work together? Could I deal with an animal 5 times my size? What was the physical experience of riding? Could I take a horse to a trot, a canter, a gallop? Could I take him over a fence? It was as much about my character, perhaps even the courage to get back in the saddle after being thrown. It was as much about knowledge of myself as of the animal. So I went to Stoddard.

0: It's his nature once he realizes the writer is in control. I think we'll get along. Then I took him back to the stable. Oddly, dismounting was more intimidating than the rest of the process. I successfully took my right foot out of the stirrup, pulled my right leg up and over Julio's back with my weight on the left stirrup, loosed my left foot, and dropped, fell, might be more accurate, some 3 feet to the ground. So I know something about caring for a horse and how to direct him. I know how much I have to learn before I can understand what a rider needs to know. I know enough to know my ignorance, which is always good. Someday, I may even be a horseman.
1: And what a delightful story by Bill Bryken. What a daring thing to do in your early 60s. We fall harder when we're older. And you're going to fall. That's just what's going to happen if you ride a horse. It was as much about knowledge of self, the knowledge of the animal, Bill said, and that is true. That is the big part of that game, is commanding the horse and doing it without speaking. Bill Bryken's daring new hobby, riding horses. A beautiful story, Bill Bryken's story here on Our American Stories.
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12: From ABC News, I'm Dave Packer. Multiple sources tell ABC News that the CDC has activated their Emergency Operations Center and has classified the Hantavirus outbreak at level 3. That's the lowest level of emergency activation and comes after that deadly outbreak on a cruise ship in the Atlantic. Senior fellow at Harvard University's Kennedy School, Dr. Ashish.

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4: And we continue here on Our American Stories with Eileen Hall's story. And what an adventurer this lady was, my goodness, and so many other women who served in the war. She wanted to be in the theater and volunteered for it. Let's pick up where we last left off.
5: Some of us boarded a train and headed for Sutton Coldfield, England. That's where I was going to be stationed for a while. So that's where I had to drive a Jeep. I went through the motor corps, so I was allowed to drive a Jeep and up to a 2.5-ton truck. So I drove everybody in Sutton Coldfield in England had to list if they had a room available for GIs, because they didn't want the women staying in rooms. They wanted the men to be there. So that's what I did for a while and got them all done. And then I drove a major there that four of us were drivers, and we all drove an officer. So I drove a major, so we were on call 24 hours a day for whatever reason they wanted us. I had to drive in the fog so bad that I had to put my foot up. They drive on the left side on the curb so I would know where I was going. And because of that, my left leg is not as big as my right one. It took that much, it froze, you know, and I had to go back to the barracks, and they put me behind the bakery and so I could thaw out, so my leg was so frozen from driving. So we had gone through many air raids at night, and one of the gals said, if I'm going to get killed, I'm going to do it right here. And so the rest of us decided we'd stay together. So that was it, because there were nightly air raids, you know. So after I left England, I went to France and was with the post office there as a driver. So every morning I'd drive into Paris, and the streets were empty except for people going through garbage cans trying to get something to eat, people and dogs. And that's something I'll never forget. And as I drove to the post office that I was at, just as I drove in, something cracked on the steering wheel, and I couldn't steer it, but I was already there. So I felt that was a blessing, because if I had done that out in the, you know, out on the streets, it would have been something else. I have faith, and I just felt I'd be protected whatever I did, because if I volunteered for something, I felt that that's what I should do. So I just had a different life than some of the other WACs.

0: was the 5th Army Rest Camp. So we left from Le Havre on the E.B. Alexander, headed for the United States. As we pulled into New York Harbor, all the lights came on, and they took us off the boat and fed us the best Thanksgiving dinner we ever had. So, and from there, we had to go to Fort Dix to get released from the Army. And then I boarded a train for Canton, Ohio. And when I got to Canton, there they were, my husband and my dad, and just welcomed me home. He got home 7 days before I did. But other than that, why, I think my experience was something that not too many people have the opportunity to experience. So that's my love story. And I love to tell it. So, and thanks for the opportunity to tell it. So that's it.
1: And that's it. And thanks for the opportunity to let us tell it, Eileen. And what a beautiful story about so many things, particularly just a sheer sense of adventure. Off to Europe to fight Nazis, searching for each other, learning how to drive trucks and tanks, supply lines to defeat one of the world's worst enemies in history. Eileen Hall's journey to find her husband in the middle of World War II. Her story here on Our American Stories.
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0: a trifle, adding that a ceasefire is still in place and Iran wants to make a deal.
1: Well, it's more than a one-page offer. It's an offer that basically said they will not have nuclear weapons, they're going to hand us the nuclear dust, and many other things that we want.
0: Former Army Secretary Christine Wormuth now heads the Nuclear Threat Initiative.
2: Iran's nuclear program is sort of the crown jewel for it as a regime. It's the guarantee of its existence. So to give that up, there's going to have to be something very compelling for Tehran on the table. And I think what that is for Tehran is major sanctions relief, unfreezing of Iranian assets.
0: Officials say across Mississippi, at least three tornadoes touched down on Wednesday night.
3: It's remarkable the extent of the devastation that we're seeing here. Remarkably, officials say no deaths have been reported so far. Here in this county, in Lamar County, officials say that the damage stretches about 2 miles.
0: ABC's Faith Abube. 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
0: For 2 days, California investigators have been searching a property related to the disappearance of Kristen Smart, involving the man who last saw her alive. ABC's Trevor Ault.
10: Paul Flores was last seen with Kristen Smart at a party back in 1996.
11: If she's not alive, what do you think happened?
12: I would say like someone who she hitchhiked with or something abducted her or something, you know.
10: His father was charged but acquitted of being an accessory to the murder. His mother was never charged.
0: UK police arrested a man Thursday for possession of a weapon near the home of Andrew Mountbatten Windsor, formerly known as Prince Andrew. ABC's James Longman.
13: Disgraced former Prince Andrew reportedly threatened by a man in a balaclava. British newspapers say Andrew was chased while walking his dogs near his home in the English countryside. According to reports, the former prince was approached by a masked man around 7:30 near King Charles's Sandringham estate. The suspect allegedly sitting in his car waiting for Andrew and then sprinting after him. The former Duke, who was accompanied by a security detail, was rushed to his own car and fled. The suspect was reportedly arrested for possession of an offensive weapon and his vehicle searched.
0: A new memo shows the city of Los Angeles faces an eye-popping $1.15 billion bill ahead of the 2028 Olympics, with the LAPD revealing they only have enough staffing for a third of their needs during the games. The city says they'll likely look to cover that deficit with outside law enforcement agencies. Dave Packer, ABC News.
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3: 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Jill Duggar and her husband Derek are here to share their story, the unedited truth behind TLC's hit television show that captivated the nation, 19 kids and counting. Their story has become a New York Times instant bestseller with a memoir called Counting the Cost. 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
4: Hey, so I am Jill Dillard.
5: Derek Dillard.
4: Jill and Derek Dillard here. I used to be Jill Duggar, and I was part of a family with 19 kids and counting. You may know about us from the reality show TLC had for a long time running. 17 kids and counting, 18 kids and counting, and then 19 kids and counting, and then Counting On. So
5: they probably should have renamed it 19 kids and counting down once it started hitting 18, because I think there's only three kids under 18 now. So that,
4: think about
5: you
4: that.
5: It could have been like counting 18 kids and counting
4: and
5: down.
4: 17 would wonder, kids though, what was down. Happening.
5: Yeah, it could sound very violent. Yeah.
4: But anyway, I grew up in a family with lots of kids. And so we recently wrote a book, Counting the Cost, that talks about our journey. So I really felt like growing up on reality TV, my story was always going to be continued to be told, really, for me. And so in writing the book, I felt like if the story is already going to be told, I would rather be the one telling it. So yeah, our story though goes back to, I grew up, I'm the second daughter in the Duggar family, fourth born. And so growing up, we were different than a lot of families in that we, of course, were adding a new kid like every year to our family. But then we were also part of a group called IBLP.
5: You can't let Joel brush past the fact that there's a kid being born every single year. So whenever
4: or was, two, there were two sets of twins.
5: Or two, yeah. But blows me away, like early in our relationship and even still now, we refer to different events and I'll refer to like what grade I was in. Joe will say, who was the baby when that happened? So that's more the marker of time.
4: It is. Well, because I was also homeschooled. So Derek was public school all the way through. Yeah, I didn't have like a classroom that I could identify with a new teacher every year. So literally it was like, who was the baby? Okay, yeah. And so that's how I remember the year of something happening generally. But anyway, grew up in the Duggar family. We were part of this group, that kind of really, formed my family's views on a lot of things. So whether it was homeschooling or just religious aspects, we were part of a group called IBLP, which stands for Institute and Basic Life Principles, led by Bill Gothard. And he had all these conferences where he, taught biblical principles that he kind of formed his own opinion about to the masses. When did it start? The 60s.
5: Early 60s. I think it was like 1961.
4: So my parents were very influenced by that. And then he also started, Bill Gothard started this group called ATI, Advanced Training Institute for homeschooling, for homeschool families. And so
5: that came later. That was like in the early to mid 80s, I believe.
4: So my parents joined that group and as a kid, I remember it being a happy memory. We would go to these conferences, these ATI conferences, and be taught everything from what the Bible says on how many kids you should have to not drinking alcohol to how many or where you should send your kids and where you should not send your kids to school and everything on like the way you should dress to the music you should listen to. So that's kind of my thought process as a kid was this is what the Bible says, this is what IBLP says, or ATI, this is the way I should be living. So growing up, we had a lot of rules and standards that we were supposed to keep to. Of course, a lot of love as well in my family.

0: And then in the late 90s, early 2000s, my dad ran for political office, which then led to some notoriety in our local area. And of course, my parents still having a bunch of kids, that caught the eye of some TV producers who then asked my parents about producing a one-time documentary about my family. And that ended up being the hit show. I guess it was like the number one show on Discovery Health at the time. It was kind of at the beginning of the reality series era of things where somehow like Discovery and TLC merged around then and everything. So they asked if my parents would consider doing a few more documentaries and then ended up launching into a reality show about my family. So we
1: But I
0: did
1: sorry,
0: am I
1: not to
0: trying at
1: cut you
0: all?
1: not to cut you off, but I think like a good way to kind of organize kind of the fascination with starting a reality show, at least from what I can see coming in, because Jill kind of grew up on reality TV. But I think what was so fascinating and what made it doubly fascinating for people on the outside, not only was the interest in the logistics it took to raise a family of 21, two parents and 19 children, but how unique the lifestyle was because of this undergirding organization woven throughout daily life and the Institute and Basic Life Principles, whether it
0: We all
1: be
0: wore, all the girls wore dresses,
1: or
0: and
1: be or doing
0: it was
1: homeschooling.
0: obvious. It was apparent. Yeah,
1: Yeah.
0: homeschooled.
1: Some aspects of it are wonderful and some not so much.
2: And you've been listening to Jill Duggar and her husband, Derek, and they're sharing their story of growing up in this large family that lent itself to being filmed by TLC, thus creating the massive hit show 19 Kids and Counting. And so many of us have been curious, well, what happened to them? How are they doing? How did that affect their lives? We're learning right now a little bit more about their lives when we come back. We're going to learn a lot more with Jill and Derek Dillard telling the story of the story behind 19 Kids and Counting and the family behind the hit TV show here on Our American Stories. 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
4: And we continue with Our American Stories and the story of Jill Duggar and her husband, Derek. And they were a part of TLC's huge hit TV show that captivated this country, 19 Kids and Counting. Let's pick up with their story, and let's pick up where we last left off.
5: Growing up, like, I really did have pretty much like a happy childhood, I would say. And then we started being part of this reality TV show. And I remember, like, the first time the camera crew came to our house and they like stuck a camera in my face and I'm grating cheese and they're like, just be normal. And I'm like, okay. And
6: easier said than that, I'm sure.
5: But fast forward, we had been on the reality TV show for a long time, and then in walks my Prince Charming, right?
6: Yeah, right.
5: There you are. Derek was actually, we were kind of like set up by my dad introduced us. So he and Derek didn't really even know each other, though. Y'all were like prayer partners because Derek was from our area, but we hadn't really met. Some friends knew of our family because of the TV show we were on, and they were Christmas caroling one time, and they're like, hey, we should go to the Duggar's house and Christmas carol because we want to meet them. And he was, what were you, like visiting from college or something?
6: Yeah, I was probably early.
5: He's like, sure, yeah. So he was just tagging along in this group of people. I vaguely remember that, but like we didn't actually meet. They Christmas caroled at my family's house, which was not uncommon. I mean, it sounds weird, but like for complete strangers to show up at our door was not uncommon. And just like want to say, hey, take a picture, whatever. We eventually got like a gate outside of our home. So just to protect the family, like the kids running around in the front yard.
6: Probably kind of like a reverse zoo. Like kind of like a like zoo animals should probably feel like. You could slow down.
5: Seriously, though, sometimes. I mean, it's not super weird, but like, I guess it is weird.
6: You whatever, come and tap up on the window, just kind of look inside.
5: There was a guy one time who like jumped the fence and came up. And thankfully, like, I think, I don't know what he would have done. But like, anyways, yeah, weird. But okay, that's a side note. So Derek, he had stopped by our house one time just with that group, but like didn't really know us. But it was that happened right before he was supposed to go to Nepal to do mission work for 2 years.
6: So yeah, a couple of years after I finished my accounting degree,
5: yes.
6: I went to Nepal
5: at Oklahoma State University. Shout out,
6: go Pokes! Went to Oklahoma State University. A couple of years after college, went to Nepal for a 2-year mission term. We were tasked during our training in Virginia to gather so many signatures of people who committed to pray for us while we were on the mission field for 2 years. And I went to a teeny tiny, like very small church. I was obviously going to need prayer support from outside of our own church. So I reached out to Jim Bob and asked if he would be one of the people to pray for me while I was serving on the mission field in Nepal. And he said, sure. So I'd given him a prayer card like I had everyone who had committed to pray for us. And my blog was on the bottom of it. I called it Himalayan Cowboy at blogspot.com because I was
5: He was actually the mascot.
6: Yeah, I was the cowboy.
5: Pistol Pete. And I will add, he was the first legacy.

0: CP. So his dad was also the mascot at Oklahoma State University.
1: Yeah, my dad did it.
0: It's like big. Anyway.
2: Anyway, that was my blog. So it was on the card, and Jill actually just told me today that like her dad was like reading my blog posts whenever he was not talking to me on the phone. So I guess in between he would keep up that way.
0: He knew a lot about you, enough to know that he wanted to introduce you to me and me to you.
2: Yes.
0: So he eventually did that.
2: After about 18 months of us kind of communicating monthly or so on updates on the mission field, he said, well, my daughter Jill shares a lot of common life goals as you, and I think y'all would really hit it off. Jill and I talked for the first time for like 5.5 hours on Skype. We say it was love at first Skype. We had 2 5.5 hour long conversations. And Jill,
0: because I told him, this is what I told him. I
2: talking
0: said,
2: to you is like throwing
0: I
2: out.
0: Said, I said,
2: she'll explain.
0: I said, it's kind of like throwing up. This was after the fact. I said, okay. Because I hate confrontation. I hate like where I got to ask all these questions and grill him on everything. So I said, I just want to get it over with and it's kind of like throwing up because you feel much better afterwards. That's what I told him.
2: We don't want to waste our time and realize 5 years later that she's actually Buddhist and I don't really want to marry someone. I mean, but
0: that's, whatever it is, we wanted to align on our goals in life.
2: Yeah, and our philosophies and things.
0: Religious views, goals, whatever. So we wanted to find that out from the get-go. So we had long conversations and basically I was like, okay, cool. I want to get to know this guy better. So then I convinced my dad to fly to Nepal with me, but we had to take the entire film crew with us. Anyway, we met over there in Nepal and we fell in love. Well, then fast forward, Derek comes back from Nepal. He starts working as a tax accountant for Walmart in our area, corporate. Then we get engaged pretty quick, get married, find out we're expecting our first child.
2: Well, and we wanted to serve on the mission field. That was kind of like the foundation for our relationship. Like it was a lot. We got engaged, like all in this, all at the same time.
0: Yeah, just a lot happened in that first year of our marriage. We also had a lot of traumatic things happen in our life around that time where it was announced that the show ended up actually getting canceled in 2015.
2: After our oldest was born.
0: Yeah, after it was reported, I say loosely, by tabloids, who there was a point in 2015 where working together with the city of Springdale and the police chief and Washington County and In Touch magazine together, they illegally released juvenile sexual abuse records. And so my sisters and I were thrust into a very painful spotlight that we never wanted to be in. And not to protect my brother at all, who had perpetrated these horrendous acts, but just as victims in the system here, we felt like we were exploited and those records should have never been released. So it was a very, very painful time for my sisters and I. And the show got canceled. And through a series of circumstances, which later we disagree with how it was all handled, but we were forced to kind of help get the show back up and going. So then Derek and I are on the mission field and we just, through all of this, the show comes alive again, and it's very much portrayed to us like a family ministry, and
2: I think it's important.
0: And no doubt it was like impacting people's lives positively. We're not saying it didn't ever, but for us, that process was very grueling, and then you add to the mix a TV show, and basically it came down to the point where we were on the mission field trying to make decisions that were best for our family. And then we find out that there's this contract that I was tricked into signing by my own father. And regardless of whatever intentions he may have had, it was very, very hard for me going from this like trusting relationship to try and figure out how do I sort this out? How does somebody that I love and trust seemingly take advantage of me in this situation?
3: And you're listening to Jill Duggar and her husband, Derek, share their story. And my goodness, we all anticipated it would be complicated. The idea of bringing TV cameras into a family, well, that's going to create problems of its own. But it's also going to reveal things to people that they see in their own families. And there's a reason why that show was a hit. and it wasn't

so much the prurient type of show, like so many of the reality TV shows. It was showing a family, a big family, a big Christian family, trying to navigate life. And we hear also about this just tumultuous year, a year in which there's an engagement, a year where things get released in this family to the public that, but for the TV show, may never have been released. And then the discovery that her own father may have manipulated her into signing a contract that she really didn't want to sign or didn't know much about. When we continue, more of the story of Jill Duggar and her husband Derek here on Our American Stories.

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2: And we continue with Our American Stories and the story of Jill Duggar and her husband, Derek, who share their experience in the TLC hit TV show 19 Kids and Counting, their New York Times instant bestseller, Counting the Cost, chronicles some of those stories. Let's pick up where we last left off. Here's Jill and Derek Dillard.
3: It came to a point where we had to break away from filming, so we left the show. We decided to leave the show. We felt like that was what we needed to do for our family. And so we stepped away from the reality TV show, which continued to carry on for a few more years, and started to like make a life for ourselves and kind of think for ourselves and just trying to figure out who we were in the world and who Christ wanted us to be and what we were called, how we were called to live our lives as a family and what was okay, what was not okay, and sorting through that.
4: And to kind of set up a little bit, going back to what I was saying earlier, I think the IBLP created its own set of issues in having a culture of taking the Bible, which is true, and using it out of context to control and manipulate in a specific agenda. And I feel like the show, this reality show, just kind of poured gasoline on the fire and allowed those issues to just be amplified that much more. And when we got married, in a Christian wedding, you leave and cleave, you become your own family. And we realized, like, in hindsight, was that just a ploy? Because it seemed like this umbrella of authority, meaning, and I keep referring to the umbrella of authority.
3: This was a specific teaching that they had.
4: It's a teaching in the IBLP where the father is over everyone in the family, but in the IBLP, they took it even further. And even for your kids who were married, you were still supposed to be under this umbrella of authority. And that, to me, was completely contradictory to Scripture, which says you leave and cleave and become your own family.
3: Like, if you moved outside the umbrella of authority and you started making decisions that your parents did not approve of or that you did not get their blessing on, even as an adult, then you were opening yourself up to potential harm. Like, you might get in a car accident, and then that was the reason why, like, if you got in this car accident, it might have been this retribution theology type thing with this authority principle where you caused it by getting out from under their authority type thing. So that's like the extreme example. Other things, it might just be like, oh, you're facing problems in your life because of not getting your parents' blessing or whatever.
4: So many of these things were used for control. And then Jim Bob was committing financial fraud, and it very strongly impacted our lives. And we had to basically draw some hard boundaries and say, this is not okay. You know, this is wrong. And we need to like take some action to protect our own family. And the show at this point was called Jill and Jessica Counting On. And we had made a commitment on the mission field to remain for a number of months. And we had already shared that this was our commitment. Whenever
3: nobody seemed to have a problem with
4: nobody
3: it
4: seemed to have a problem with it. And it wasn't even something that like we took the initiative to do. Our supervisor at the time said, I need you to commit to being here for this long and really establish rapport with the people who live here. And if they see you going back and forth to the States,
3: they'll
4: view you as having one foot in, one foot out, not being very serious about your care for their lives, spiritually, physically, otherwise. And so we said, well, sure, yes, we can make that commitment. We'll remain here and not go back to the States. Jim Bob knew that we had committed to remain on the mission field. And it was almost like, not to be super sarcastic, but

0: it just came across as like, oh, well, that's cute. Like, that's great that y'all are making a commitment, but this is the true ministry. Reality TV is what is truly the
1: And he
0: ministry.
1: really
0: And
1: did view it as a ministry
0: yeah,
1: too.
0: and like what you all are doing in El Salvador is cute, but it's almost like just to provide content for the greater ministry as
1: I
0: like
1: think he
0: as content.
1: appreciated it though. I
0: He,
1: did
0: I'm
1: view
0: not
1: it
0: saying he didn't appreciate it, but he almost
1: but
0: saw it
1: numbers
0: as
1: based.
0: a subset of the true ministry because it wasn't as great numbers based as the filming ministry, which again, personally, I would disagree with just because the gospel itself was not presented. It was not tagged as like a Christian show. It was a show about Christians, but that's a side note. But they asked us to come back to Houston to this filming shoot. It was in Houston. Yeah, you can talk about
1: They
0: it.
1: asked us to come back for this promotional shoot. They
0: To
1: the
0: film the
1: network,
0: intro. Yeah.
1: yeah, the network wanted us to film this promotional shoot, which happened once or twice a year, generally. And so we were asked to come back to the States for this from Central America, where we were serving as missionaries, and we said no. It just got very, very heated to the point where they present us with this contract and they say, well, actually, it's almost like,
0: You
1: no
0: have
1: more,
0: to.
1: Mr. Nice Guy. Here you go. Here's this contract. You actually are obligated to come back. You have to. And we were shocked. We look at this and we're like, what? Where did this come from? We end up finding out that this is the piece of paper that my dad had set before me the day before we got married with no understanding of what it was, no papers to even read about what this was that I was signing. And I was made to believe when I had asked about it at the time that this was just about how I was going to get paid.
0: Which
1: And
0: was a lie in one aspect of the financial fraud. And it's even more clear now as an attorney and more specifically as a prosecutor, it was very much financial fraud. Jill was told that this was about how you're going to get paid, but that was materially wrong. It wasn't even just a small mistake, materially different than what it actually was. In reality, if you were to be explicit about what the answer should have been, it should have been, this is about how you're not going to get paid, and your payment will come when we die as part of your inheritance. And you're also obligated, and this was
1: which is
0: complete,
1: contingent on a lot of
0: and this
1: things.
0: was completely left out of what the single page with one line on it that she was asked to sign. When I wasn't even aware of it, I wasn't even in the room, which is a different story. But that you're also committing all these, like basically your whole life for the next 5 years. The first 5 years of our marriage, without ever telling Jill or having her ask me if this is something that we want to start our lives on, and tomorrow,
1: So we didn't know what it
0: isn't
1: was
0: that,
1: until
0: yeah, we didn't know what it
1: that
0: was.
1: point.
0: The other aspect of the financial fraud was the more we dug into it, as we uncovered things, it was, oh, we're sorry, like we should have
1: We just
0: XYZ.
1: wanted transparency. That's what we
0: Exactly. We
1: wanted
0: very much wanted
1: in the end.
0: transparency, and the hope would have been, okay, now that we realize the error of our ways, like you should also know that
1: XYZ.
0: this is the situation too. But it was almost like Jill's dad, Jim Bob, dug his heels in and then just like, oh, well, you figure that out, but I'm sorry, but I'm not going to reveal anything else that I've got you in
1: Locked down.
0: locked down into
1: And then we get
0: until you
1: blindsided. Yeah.
0: discover later on. And then we uncovered some more stuff that was basically him on his taxes and the taxes of the other children reporting income as for other people to lessen his tax liability. He was going to be 100% the one to be paid, and I will choose how I want to help you all. Like, if I want to, basically, if you're my good graces, I'll help you, and that'll be my way of like quote unquote paying you, but that's not going to be reported as payment. I'm showing on paper that I'm paying all of you all, but I'm controlling 100% of the finances. If you want to get paid, then I'm disinheriting you because I count that as your inheritance. So if you're going to threaten me with a lawsuit, then you can just count on not, you've already gotten your inheritance, so you can just be counted out because that was supposed to be your
1: Even though it
0: inheritance.
1: should have been, yeah, earned income.
0: Yeah.
1: But so in the end, we had some pretty, understandably, some pretty crazy conversations.
2: And you've been listening to Jill Duggar and her husband Derek share their story. The story behind the story of TLC's hit television show that captivated a nation, 19 kids and counting. And so much had been written about it at the time, documentaries, the whole nine yards. But hearing from Jill and her husband directly about their family, what happened to them after the reality show, as they both said, how to create a life for themselves and think for themselves. outside of that ecosystem, one created by a

0: dad and a reality television show and fame, the overlay of fame having such a dramatic impact on anybody who it encounters. And anyone will tell you the stories of what fame can do to almost anybody. When we come back, more of this story, the story of Jill Duggar and her husband Derek, here on Our American Stories.
1: Why'd I go to the doctor? 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
1: And we continue with Our American Stories and Jill Duggar and her husband Derek sharing their story of life during and after TLC's hit television show 19 Kids and Counting. Their memoir, Counting the Cost, is available on Amazon and the usual suspects. Let's pick up where we last left off.
2: For us, finding a Christian licensed therapist was very important, aligned with where we wanted to be.
3: Well, so, not even aligned with where we wanted to be, aligned with scripture because yes. I think it's important to note that you don't want to look for yes people, people who are just going to affirm whatever you're seeking out, because I think that's dangerous too.
2: Yes, but there's wisdom in counsel.
3: But finding people who are outside the situation, they don't stand anything to gain or lose, but who recognize the Bible as the authority that it is, and who can, you know, challenge you, who can affirm you, who can make you realize sometimes that you're not crazy, and help you realize, give you tools basically to work through a lot of problems and maintain a strong faith.
2: Yeah. So as we sorted through some of that and over time, then we thought about writing a book, and it was something that I was kind of scared to do because I still love my family, and it intertwines a lot with my family and growing up in reality TV and all of those dynamics. So right now, I feel like it's kind of the aftermath of the book right now, where we just have to give some space, allow other people some space, because I understand, like, there's a lot of difficult content in the book. And my relationship with my parents now is very complicated. I don't just hang out like we used to. My parents, I'm not going to speak for them, but I don't think they were super happy about the book. I mean, we did get a text message after the announcement of the book, but before it came out, just expressing, they were expressing, or my dad specifically was like expressing his opinion on it. And he was telling my other siblings, like, if you say anything negative, you're going to be cut out of the inheritance, and like saying like we owe our lives to Bill Gothard. So I think there's still the negativity and harming the image is sinful because it's not honoring to your family of origin or something. But I think what is honoring is telling the truth and not doing it out of the wrong spirit, not doing it with a motive to just hurt or expose, but really just telling my story, telling our story, the journey that we've been on, with the intention of helping other people who have probably faced the same things that we have, whether it's because of religious upbringing, legalism, family dynamics. I would like to read this first part of the book. Yeah. It is very...
3: And again, in this culture, like, it's the isolation that a lot of times is used to perpetuate abuse, and this idea that people are made to feel like they're on an island and don't talk to others. They wouldn't understand. We want to be able to like pass that along for other people by sharing our story too.
2: So in the prologue, I guess it's not the prologue, actually. It's just the intro. There's the portion that I would like to read. So it says, "To those who have been harmed in the name of religion, to those who have suffered behind closed doors and have yet to find their voice, to those who have begun to find their voice, but may still be living in a season of isolation, to those who, like Esther in the Old Testament Bible story, have courageously answered the call for such a time as this, and despite the backlash, have now found their voice, from victims and survivors to strangers, family, and friends, this book is dedicated to you. May you all know that you are not alone, that your story, your voice, and your mental health matter. The Lord is a stronghold for the oppressed, a stronghold in times of trouble." Psalm 9:9. So that's why we wrote the book, is for these people mentioned here. And then in the back of the book, in the author's note, I want to read another portion, says, "What this book is not. This book is not a letter to my family as part of the reconciliation process. I also didn't write this book to shame my family or just to try and get their attention. We will continue to work through matters with family independent of this book, with the desired ultimate goal of healthy relationships, Lord willing. We understand that no family is perfect and that you can recognize the beauty in your story while still acknowledging the difficult parts and even setting boundaries. It shouldn't make you unloving.

0: by not telling it. Yeah, it's been a journey, but
1: that's well, and I think it's important too. Like, there's a lot of things, crossroads at different points that kind of affected our direction in life, and we're already trying to establish our own family identity the day we got married and realized that we weren't able to. Like, we were just being tied down for the next 5 years. But then, especially whenever the injustice was with the Jill and her sister's information being released, like, I wanted to punch someone and, you know, down at Washington County or the city of Springdale, but realized it's probably not very Christian. That would not be Christ-like of me, but we can invest in me getting legal education and trying to make sure that that doesn't happen to other people, or at least we can affect some positive change to make sure that kids don't, you know, remain silent whenever they're trying to expose their abuser, because they don't know, looking at Jill, if this is a safe place, because, well, what if I'm one day exposed, you know, and everyone's going to know these horrible details about me.
0: So Derek's able to advocate now every day for people in the justice system, and his job that he has, advocating for people and being a voice for the voiceless. So he's been my advocate, and now he's an advocate for so many other people. And I'm so proud of him. So yeah, we're just trying to be a positive light through some tough stuff.
1: Yeah. And also for people to realize that, you know, whenever you face difficulty, a lot of people don't have a safe place to land, and they end up going off the deep end and leaving their faith. And, like, you know, it's so hard to just maintain the straight and narrow, not go off to the right, not to the left, but down the straight and narrow. And we really feel like that's kind of one of the themes of our journey, is just trying to maintain that.
0: Like, we want them to see our voice coming through this, that you can be strong, you can hold to your faith, but relying on Christ to get you through these hard times, because we can't do it alone. And as Christians, like, we cannot do it in our own strength.
1: True freedom is found in Christ outside from the law, seeking the Lord, seeking who he's called us to be. The church is a diverse group. I think a lot of times in the church, we think it's very cookie cutter. Like, if you don't pass the plate at 10 o'clock at the beginning versus the end of the service, then you're doing something wrong. Is this wrong because it's just different to me, or is it actually wrong? You go to some cultures and it's like, well, they're beating their wives. No, that's not just part of their culture. That's wrong in whatever culture it is. But if you go and you're like, well, this music is weird and I don't agree with it, it's like, it doesn't matter whether you agree with it. Like, it's just different to you, and you've got to recognize that there's nothing wrong about it. And this is the beauty of the church. It's that, you know, I think we've got to reclaim the term diversity, and diversity is a wonderful thing. The beauty of the church is we all have giftings, we all have different cultures, and one day in heaven, it's, you know, there's what?
0: No, I'm just, I like, you're going with this.
1: Oh, I'm just, sorry. But here, I'm just like, it just gets
0: Derek's
1: me.
0: Derek's preaching now.
1: It just gets me whenever, like, people think, I don't like my personality, again, going to that, is like, people are just so black and white. They think, you know, here's what?
0: Go ahead.
1: No, I'm just saying. Never mind. Like, I don't even remember what I was going to say now.
0: Sorry, I shouldn't have laughed.
1: Anyway, sometimes I'm just talking in the shower and then I'll be talking and then I'll realize that Jill left the bathroom like 5 minutes ago. I'm talking to myself. But anyway,
0: I don't intentionally walk away from
1: you. I know it's not intentional. I might have started after she left and didn't
0: exactly
1: realize it.
0: That's
1: probably it. But anyway, we just want to be able to point people toward the Bible and who Jesus is, and
0: know that he can be trusted even when people around you can't be trusted.
2: And you've been listening to Jill Duggar and her husband Derek share their story, being a part of TLC's huge hit TV show that captivated the nation, 19 Kids and Counting. They share their story on the New York Times bestseller, Counting the Cost. My goodness, you're hearing about the cost. One thing it didn't do was challenge their faith. In the end, it brought them closer to their faith. It had them discover their faith walk in some ways, or rediscover it, and their own. And so often in life, no matter what our walk is, there are challenges. Boy, when you add that fame element, when you add the reality TV element, it changes everything. And my goodness, what Jill and Derek had to go through, what they had to do, and the levity they have as they exhibit towards the end of that, their joy not stolen, the possibility for redeeming.

0: to the DOD's Law of War Manual.
1: Defense Secretary Pete Hegseth called Kelly's comments seditious and have pushed for legal action to demote him, which would also strip him of some of his retirement benefits. Experts say there were three tornadoes that roared across parts of southern Mississippi on late Wednesday. Despite hundreds of damaged homes, everyone survived. 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
1: The Secretary of State and the first American Pope met for several hours Thursday. ABC's Melissa Adon has more.
6: Rubio gifting the Pope a small crystal football with the State Department seal.
7: What to get someone who has everything.
6: Leo gifting Rubio a pen, apparently made of olive wood.
7: Olive being, of course, plant of peace. This is the coat of arms here.
6: Secretary Rubio also met with Cardinal Pietro Parolin, the Holy See's Secretary of State.
1: It might not be the number of people wanted, but fans heading to the World Cup in New Jersey are getting a break on transit.
8: A round-trip train ticket to MetLife Stadium for this summer's World Cup won't cost $150, but it won't cost the usual $12.90. That 18-mile trip from New York City is now going to cost $105. Officials in New Jersey say the lower price is thanks to support from sponsors and other sources. Governor Mikey Sherrill reiterated that soccer's governing body should be covering transportation costs, not New Jersey transit users. Brian Clark, ABC News.
1: The Department of Justice says they'll investigate a series of suspiciously timed trades in the oil market ahead of major announcements on the war with Iran. Those trades worth an estimated $2.6 billion. 3 months after a controversial FBI raid, a federal judge in Georgia ruled that the Justice Department is not obligated to return records involving the 2020 elections to local officials. Dave Packer, ABC News.
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5: From ABC News, I'm Dave Packard. The Centers for Disease Control and Prevention has classified the Hantavirus outbreak a level 3 emergency response, the lowest level of emergency activation. This is 7 people in 5 U.S. states are being monitored for viruses following the outbreak on the MV Hondius cruise ship, which is now headed for the Canary Islands. Senior fellow at Harvard University's Kennedy School, Dr. Ashish Jha, says this is not the start of a pandemic.
6: Look, I'm worried about the people on the ship. We may see few more cases. We may even see a dozen or so more cases. Are we going to see hundreds or thousands of cases? Not from this outbreak.
5: 3 people on board that ship have died. The U.S. and Iran exchanged a new round of strikes with Iran Thursday. The Pentagon says the strikes were self-defense against Iranian targets after Iran fired at U.S. destroyers in the Strait of Hormuz. President Trump called the strikes a trifle, adding that a ceasefire is still in place and Iran wants to make a deal.
7: Well, it's more than a one-page offer. It's an offer that's basically said they will not have nuclear weapons, they're going to hand us the nuclear dust, and many other things that we want.
5: Former Army Secretary Christine Wormuth now heads the Nuclear Threat Initiative.
8: Iran's nuclear program is sort of the crown jewel for it as a regime. It's the guarantee of its existence. So to give that up, there's going to have to be something very compelling for Tehran on the table. And I think what that is for Tehran is major sanctions relief, unfreezing of Iranian assets.
5: Officials say across Mississippi, at least 3 tornadoes touched down on Wednesday night.
9: It's remarkable the extent of the devastation that we're seeing here. Remarkably, officials say no deaths have been reported so far. Here in this county, in Lamar County, officials say that the damage stretches about 2 miles.
5: ABC's Faith Abube. 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
2: For 2 days, California investigators have been searching a property related to the disappearance of Kristen Smart, involving the man who last saw her alive. ABC's Trevor Ault.
3: Paul Flores was last seen with Kristen Smart at a party back in 1996.
4: If she's not alive anymore, what do you think happened? I would say like someone who she hitchhiked with or something, abducted her or something, you know.
3: His father was charged but acquitted of being an accessory to the murder. His mother was never charged.
2: UK police arrested a man Thursday for possession of a weapon near the home of Andrew Mountbatten Windsor, formerly known as Prince Andrew. ABC's James Longman.
5: Disgraced former Prince Andrew reportedly threatened by a man in a balaclava. British newspapers say Andrew was chased while walking his dogs near his home in the English countryside. According to reports, the former prince was approached by a masked man around 7:30 near King Charles's Sandringham estate. The suspect allegedly sitting in his car waiting for Andrew and then sprinting after him. The former Duke, who was accompanied by a security detail, was rushed to his own car and fled. The suspect was reportedly arrested for possession of an offensive weapon and his vehicle searched.
2: A new memo shows the city of Los Angeles faces an eye-popping $1.15 billion bill ahead of the 2028 Olympics, with the LAPD revealing they only have enough staffing for a third of their needs during the games. The city says they'll likely look to cover that deficit with outside law enforcement agencies. Dave Packer, ABC News.
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1: Contests are open to listeners over 18 with a valid Social Security number. 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Cash will not be awarded in lieu of merchandise or service. 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All prizes must be picked up by winner within 2 weeks of when the prize is won during regular business hours, Monday through Friday, 8:30 a.m. to 5 p.m., excluding holidays, at 3620 Sacramento Street, Suite 204, San Luis Obispo, California. 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
1: A new lawsuit putting the pressure on school officials at Ohio State University over the actions of their former employees decades ago. ABC's Aaron Katursky has more.
2: 30 former Ohio State football players, including several who went on to play in the NFL, are joining a federal lawsuit against the school alleging they were sexually abused by a team doctor. That doctor, Richard Strauss, worked at Ohio State for two decades beginning in 1978. And in that time, hundreds of student athletes alleged he abused them.
1: Life in prison without the possibility of parole. That's the sentence handed down for the man accused of killing one person and injuring dozens of others during a Molotov cocktail attack in Boulder, Colorado last summer. After sentencing, District Attorney Michael Dougherty had a message for Mohammed Suleiman.
3: As much as his act was brutal and monstrous and horrific, it was also, and hear me loud and clear, cowardly. Because you want to come to Boulder County, you want to go to any community and set innocent people on fire, you are truly a coward.
1: Suleiman also faces federal charges in the attack. The NCAA looks to make next March extra mad with a new expansion for the first round of the FAME tournament. Organizers bumping up the field to 76 teams. One of the commissioners saying this move will hopefully bring even more compelling games for fans. After spending several hours at the Vatican with Pope Leo, Secretary of State Marco Rubio will meet with Italy's prime minister to discuss the ongoing war in Iran. Dave Packer, ABC News.
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5: From ABC News, I'm Dave Packard. The Centers for Disease Control and Prevention has classified the Hantavirus outbreak a level 3 emergency response, the lowest level of emergency activation. This is 7 people in 5 U.S. states are being monitored for viruses following the outbreak on the MV Hondius cruise ship, which is now headed for the Canary Islands. Senior fellow at Harvard University's Kennedy School, Dr. Ashish Jha, says this is not the start of a pandemic.
6: Look, I'm worried about the people on the ship. We may see a few more cases. We may even see a dozen or so more cases. Are we going to see hundreds or thousands of cases? Not from this outbreak.
5: 3 people on board that ship have died. The U.S. and Iran exchanged a new round of strikes with Iran Thursday. The Pentagon says the strikes were self-defense against Iranian targets after Iran fired at U.S. destroyers in the Strait of Hormuz. President Trump called the strikes a trifle, adding that a ceasefire is still in place and Iran wants to make a deal.
7: Well, it's more than a one-page offer. It's an offer that basically said they will not have nuclear weapons, they're going to hand us the nuclear dust, and many other things that we want.
5: Former Army Secretary Christine Wormuth now heads the Nuclear Threat Initiative.
8: Iran's nuclear program is sort of the crown jewel for it as a regime. It's the guarantee of its existence. So to give that up, there's going to have to be something very compelling for Tehran on the table. And I think what that is for Tehran is major sanctions relief, unfreezing of Iranian assets.
5: Officials say across Mississippi, at least 3 tornadoes touched down on Wednesday night.
9: It's remarkable the extent of the devastation that we're seeing here. Remarkably, officials say no deaths have been reported so far. Here in this county, in Lamar County, officials say that the damage stretches about 2 miles.
5: ABC's Faith Abube. 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
5: For 2 days, California investigators have been searching a property related to the disappearance of Kristen Smart, involving the man who last saw her alive. ABC's Trevor Ault.
12: Paul Flores was last seen with Kristen Smart at a party back in 1996.
13: If she's not alive anymore, what do you think happened?
14: I would say that, like, someone

0: who she hitchhiked with or something, abducted her or something, you know.
1: His father was charged but acquitted of being an accessory to the murder. His mother was never charged.
2: UK police arrested a man Thursday for possession of a weapon near the home of Andrew Mountbatten Windsor, formerly known as Prince Andrew. ABC's James Longman.
3: Disgraced former Prince Andrew reportedly threatened by a man in a balaclava. British newspapers say Andrew was chased while walking his dogs near his home in the English countryside. According to reports, the former prince was approached by a masked man around 7:30 near King Charles's Sandringham estate. The suspect allegedly sitting in his car waiting for Andrew and then sprinting after him. The former Duke, who was accompanied by a security detail, was rushed to his own car and fled. The suspect was reportedly arrested for possession of an offensive weapon and his vehicle searched.
2: A new memo shows the city of Los Angeles faces an eye-popping $1.15 billion bill ahead of the 2028 Olympics, with the LAPD revealing they only have enough staffing for a third of their needs during the games. The city says they'll likely look to cover that deficit with outside law enforcement agencies. Dave Packer, ABC News.
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0: regulators are now probing, and they all occurred in late March and early April, and they all had to do with announcements either from President Trump or from Iran.
1: For example, on March 23rd, 15 minutes before the president announced he'd delay threatened attacks on Iran's power grid, traders bet more than $500 million that oil prices would fall. Train tickets to World Cup games at New Jersey's MetLife Stadium are getting cheaper, slightly. They were $150 for a round trip from New York City, up from the usual $12.90, and New Jersey's governor says they've been lowered to $105. I'm Brian Clark, ABC News.
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0: and I'm going to go ahead and contact the sheriff's department. I'll negotiate some sort of a deal and whatever, and be able to bring some closure to this. Forget all this stuff that's about the money or the DNA or anything else like that. Let's put a stop to that and figure out how to get closure for this family.
1: As a national nonprofit and America's largest non-governmental provider of services to law enforcement, USDSA assists city, county, state, and federal law enforcement agencies through our many 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duty. USDSA also offers college scholarships for the dependent children of law enforcement, along with the Citizen Awareness Program and thank you cards to law enforcement. These are just some of the ways United States Deputy Sheriff's Association assists America because law enforcement and the citizens they serve. 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United States Deputy Sheriff's Association, taking training to the next level because lives are on the...
2: 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It's 3 o'clock on the Central Coast.
3: News. I'm Brian Clark. The hantavirus outbreak on board a Dutch cruise ship has been designated a level 3 emergency by the CDC. That's the lowest such classification, says ABC's Lionel Moyes.
4: A passenger still on the ship told us overnight no one currently has any hanta-related symptoms, and we hope it continues this way, adding people are taking the situation calmly. Three people who were on the cruise have died. The ship is set to arrive in Spain's Canary Islands Sunday, where passengers will be medically assessed before they're allowed to return home.
3: Seven people in five U.S. states are being monitored as they disembarked from that ship, but so far they report no symptoms. And Dr. Ashish Jha, a senior fellow at Harvard's Kennedy School, says that he agrees with the World Health Organization. This is not the start of another global pandemic.
5: Look, I'm worried about the people on the ship. We may see few more cases. We may even see a dozen or so more cases. Are we going to see hundreds or thousands of cases? Not from this outbreak. No.
3: President Trump told reporters there is still a ceasefire with Iran, even though the U.S. and Iran exchanged fire in the Strait of Hormuz on Thursday.
6: They trifle. They call that a trifle. I'll let you know when there's no ceasefire. You won't have to know. If there's no ceasefire, you're not going to have to know. You're just going to have to look at one big glow coming out of Iran.
3: Hackers say they have obtained personal information of students and faculty members at about 9,000 schools by gaining access to the Canvas platform. It's used at schools from coast to coast, like the University of Pennsylvania.
7: I think everything these days is all on Canvas, and I use it for pretty much everything that I do, even for my calendar.
3: Experts say the group behind the attack is likely selling the information to third parties. A Utah judge will decide today if cameras will be allowed at the murder trial of the man charged with killing conservative activist Charlie Kirk last September. Tyler Robbins' attorneys say this could bias jurors. Kirk's widow, Erica, and prosecutors want transparency. You're listening to ABC News.
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3: Authorities in Mississippi estimate 500 homes across five counties were damaged Wednesday in severe weather. Officials in Lamar County say the path of destruction runs about 16 miles from one end of the county to the other. Lauren Rungeling was in the middle of one of the storms.
10: I've never felt fear for my life before, and that is nothing I ever want to feel again, ever.
3: 17 people were hurt by the severe weather that was responsible for at least three tornadoes. A guilty plea from the man who carried out a firebomb at

0: attack last year in Colorado that led to the death of an 82-year-old woman.
1: After Mohammed Soliman pleaded guilty to carrying out the anti-Semitic firebombing attack on pro-Israel marchers in Boulder last June, hours later, a Boulder County judge sentenced him to life in prison plus hundreds of years. In a statement through an Arabic interpreter before his sentencing, Soliman apologized and said his actions were not in line with the teachings of Islam. Soliman is an Egyptian national who prosecutors say has been living in the U.S. illegally. He's also facing federal charges that could get him the death penalty if he pleads guilty or is convicted. Alex Stone, EBC News.
0: March Madness is getting bigger. The NCAA is expanding the men's and women's basketball tournaments from 68 to 76 teams next season and says that a key element that allowed the plan to make financial sense was opening up sponsorship to alcohol companies, which was long prohibited. I'm Brian Clark, ABC News.
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3: Thanks for joining us. Don't forget your AirPods if you're off to the gym. New research finds that listening to your favorite tunes during a workout could help you exercise longer without feeling more exhausted. Researchers at a university in Finland found that people who selected their own music were able to extend their endurance by nearly 20%. The study included 29 recreationally active adults who completed two identical cycling sessions at about 80% of peak effort. One session was done in silence. The other allowed participants to listen to music they chose. Those listening to music lasted nearly 6 minutes longer, exercising for about 36 minutes compared to the roughly 30 minutes without it. Despite the longer sessions, heart rate and other physical markers remained similar, meaning the body was working just as hard in both conditions. The study says familiar songs may help distract from discomfort. The findings were published in the Journal of Psychology of Sport and Exercise. 8 minutes now in front of the hour on This Morning. Once again, here's Nicole Murray.
4: And now, the three big things you need to know. Number one.
5: The U.S. military says Iran launched missiles, drones, and small boat attacks at warships transiting the Strait of Hormuz, and the United States responded by striking Iranian military sites responsible for the assaults. President Trump said the ceasefire is still in effect and peace negotiations are ongoing.
6: No, it's going, the talks are going very well, but they have to understand if it doesn't get signed, they're going to have a lot of pain. They're going to have a lot of pain. They want to sign it. I will tell you. They want to sign it a lot more than I do.
5: Trump said three U.S. Navy destroyers were attacked as they traveled through the Strait of Hormuz. No damage has been reported.
4: Number two.
5: A system that thousands of schools and universities use was offline yesterday during a cyber attack. Hacking group Shiny Hunters claimed responsibility for the breach of the platform Canvas. Associate professor of criminology at Drexel University in Philadelphia, Rob Dovidio.
7: If I was a Canvas user at an institution that was compromised, I'd be on the lookout for phishing attacks that are highly specialized, right? Highly targeted at my institution.
5: The hacking group posted online that nearly 9,000 schools were affected worldwide.
4: Number three.
5: At least three people have been injured after a shooting occurred at a Publix grocery store in Somerville, South Carolina. Berkeley County Sheriff Dwayne Lewis.
8: We have all three suspects in custody right now that fled from this scene. So this was not an active shooter. This was a situation where an individual was targeted by three other individuals while they were inside the Publix.
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6: Glad you're with us. Waking up next to a giraffe might sound like a dream, but in central Oklahoma, it's become a viral reality. People.com says at Safari Stays in Gwinnett, southeast of Oklahoma City, guests can spend the night just steps away from a giraffe named Yoshi. 23-year-old animal lover Cameron Grant transformed a barn into a one-of-a-kind Airbnb destination where guests can not only stay overnight, but fully immerse themselves in the experience. The property is home to more than 100 animals, including zebras, camels, kangaroos, foxes, lemurs, otters, even sloths. Guests can interact with many of them during guided tours. That'll do it for this hour. For Nicole Murray and Mike Gavin, I'm Gordon Deal. Thanks for listening to This Morning, America's First News.

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4: From ABC News... I'm Brian Clark. Spanish authorities are preparing to process passengers who are on board the Dutch cruise ship hit by a hantavirus outbreak, which is blamed for 3 deaths. That ship will arrive Sunday in the Canary Islands. ABC's Maggie Rulli is there.
5: Spanish authorities have reiterated that no one on board that ship will be allowed anywhere near any residents here in the islands. They say the ship will arrive to an isolated, cordoned-off area. The passengers then will arrive here at the port in hazmat suits before getting on a bus that'll be under military guard and going to an isolated section of the airport, but then be sent to their home countries.
4: 7 people in 5 U.S. states who are on board the ship are being monitored. So far, they've shown no symptoms. Dr. Stephanie Widmer at St. John's Riverside Hospital in New York says hantavirus is very different from illnesses like COVID and measles that spread quickly.
6: Even though there is historical documentation of the Andes strain being able to spread from person to person, it is not very efficiently spread from person to person.
4: The Labor Department releases the April jobs report this hour, and economists expect that it will show 55,000 jobs added last month. It'll be watched closely to see the impact of the war in Iran as another consumer product gets more expensive. Nintendo's raising the price of the Switch 2 by $50 in September, blaming various changes in market conditions. ABC's Elizabeth Schulze says other companies are warning about the impact of higher gas prices on the economy.
7: Whirlpool, which makes refrigerators and washing machines, warned that the war caused a, quote, recession-level decline in consumer confidence as customers put off those big-ticket purchases. McDonald's CEO is citing heightened anxiety from higher gas prices that is going to disproportionately impact low-income consumers.
4: And even though the U.S. and Iran traded fire on Thursday, President Trump says that the ceasefire remains in place. You're listening to ABC News.
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4: Lawmakers in Tennessee approved a new congressional map for the state barely a week after the Supreme Court ruled that racial majority districts are unconstitutional. State Senator London Lamar, a Democrat, says,
10: "You cannot take a majority black city, fracture its voting power, and then tell us race has nothing to do with it."
4: Referring to Memphis, as the new map divides the 9th district, the only one held by a Democrat, into two, diluting the impact of majority black Memphis and Shelby County. Investigators in Central California have been searching a property related to the disappearance of Kristen Smart, who was last seen 30 years ago. A man seen that night has been convicted of her murder, and the property being searched belongs to his mother, says ABC's Trevor Ault.
11: Paul Flores was last seen with Kristen Smart at a party back in 1996.
12: If she's not alive anymore, what do you think happened?
13: I would say like someone who she hitchhiked with or something, abducted her or something, you know.
11: His father was charged but acquitted of being an accessory to the murder. His mother was never charged.
4: The Los Angeles Police Department projects that it will cost $1.15 billion to secure the 2028 Summer Olympics in the city and says it only has enough staffing to cover about a third of the needs. Meanwhile, costs associated with this summer's World Cup are in the spotlight. A train ticket from New York City to games in New Jersey's no longer going to cost $150 thanks to corporate sponsors, but it's now going to cost $105. Brian Clark, ABC News.
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4: And a happy, fabulous Friday morning to all. It is Nick Papagni, the Ag Meter, along with Sir Josh. Josh, happy Friday morning. It's the weather's beautiful in California.
5: Happy Friday, Nick. How are you doing today?
4: I'm doing great. I'm excited. My orange juice is kicked in. I'm feeling GG today. I am ready for a great Friday. We're going to have our part two interview with one of the best political people we have in California who fights for California like he's still playing football for Fresno State, David Tongapaw. So I'm excited about that.
5: I'm excited about it, too. I almost think I like the second half of the interview better than the first half. So it's going to be a fantastic Friday.
4: We're going to get into farming, and here's the problem. Not with David. David, we love. I watched the back-to-back debates with California governors, and it was on back-to-back nights, so they're working hard. And I'm watching, I'm waiting for the ag part of it, the farming part of it. They didn't ask one question about farming, ag, water, fertilizer, labor, freight, nothing. But you know what they asked? If a movie star played you in a role, what would the movie star name be? California is broken, Josh. We are broken. We are down to we are below sea level. Okay, we have to fix the state, and they're asking that, and not one question on farming. This is crazy.
5: Yeah, it is crazy, especially when you drive up the I-5 or. You know, look across California, you know, from coast to the mountain range, you know, we're so, you know, farm strong. So it should be brought up in these debates. But I don't know. That's the thing with debates that always drives me crazy is that they don't cover real issues most of the time. They cover whatever the hot button, issues are that the mainstream media has convinced you are the issues. You watch like a presidential debate and I'm like, shouldn't we be talking about like more geopolitical policy and, you know, how do you plan to like operate with our enemies like China or, you know, our allies? You know, how do you want to make better trade relationships, stuff like that? And you never really see that in these debates. You know, last go around, there was plenty of questions about the Ukraine war, but I don't think that was because of it was being a geopolitical issue. It was just because it was the hot button issue for CNN at the time.
4: Yeah, I think you're absolutely right. They talked about Hollywood. Why is movie productions moving out of state? The homeless, they talked about a little bit. The high-speed train, now the four on the left said, yes, let's keep it going. And Steve Hilton and Chad Bianco said, no, this needs to stop. And I think it's going to end up stopping soon. But they want to enforce it. The other one that blew me away, it's a 95-5 debate on this, is do boys play in girls' sports? I know this is a farm show, but again, this is what we're dealing with. We're not talking Republican Democrats anymore. We're so far completely opposite in this world that I think this is what's going on.

0: going on. I just think people are ill-informed anymore with the politics in California and the topics and how important everything is. I don't know where people are getting their news. I hope they listen to Agnet West. We're going to keep it real right here.
1: Yeah, I wish people could focus more on, you know, real issues, you know, things like affordability, regulations, farming, you know, and most people are like, well, you know, if you don't work in farming, you think that it doesn't matter, but it does, because you're eating, you know, three meals a day, maybe more, maybe less, but still, every day you're eating, and that is because of farming, that's because of American agriculture, and it's so important. That's where I wish they would ask these guys the real questions, and I wish that the voters would worry about the real issues and not be distracted by something like whether or not men should play in women's sports. Like, that's a flashy, you know, issue that they're trying to get, you know, catch the right on or catch the left on to, you know, sway voters on something that's emotional for them. It's not something that's really going to impact, you know, that many lives compared to, like, do we have, you know, food? Do we have water? Things like that. You know, is our house going to burn down because we can't control our forest fires? Like, those are the real issues we should be focusing on, and not, you know, these weird social issues that really don't impact that much of the population anyways.
0: Well, we've had an early hot spring so far, and I think you're going to see forest fires in California. We have to figure out forest management. You just said it. It's so important for the summertime. So it can't burn all the way through. We have to figure that out. But again, I think California's at the crossroads right now, and these two debates really opened it up for me. But again, farming is a multi-billion dollar industry, and they're not talking about it. And I don't think a lot of people, even the people that are asking the questions on the debate stage, have any idea about farming in California. They don't know about the water issues. They have no clue, and that just worries me. We're going to talk with Edward Ring next week about the water issues and even oil and gas. We're going to go back to the experts, because this is what we're going to have to do, because you're not going to get it on the debate stage.
1: No, you're not, unfortunately.
0: Yeah, so I just think I was just shocked. As my wife and I are watching, I go, not one question on water. We're going to take a break. We're going to come back with part two of David Tongapaw. Outstanding interview. Don't go anywhere. It's going to get really, really good on Agnet West, the Ag Meter, and Josh. We'll be right back.
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0: Welcome back to your fabulous Friday morning. It is the Ag Meter and Josh.

0: Coming up a little later, the GOAT himself, Todd Berkdahl from Valent USA. We'll catch up with Todd. But right now, we are fortunate to have a guy in the assembly, David Tungapaw. We're excited to have him. We're going to talk. Now we're going to get into some common sense. So I would say pull the truck over. We're going to talk water. Here we go.
1: We're talking with David Tungapaw because I got experts on here talking about dredging the Delta. What? You dredge the Delta, then everyone's happy. Farming, people living in California along with the fish. Well, no, that's not. We don't want to. We want all of it. So they don't want to share. They want it all.
2: Yeah, exactly. And that's why don't dredge the Delta, because then you move water too fast. There's too much water. Do not. You do nothing. So therefore, you have problems in perpetuity.
1: We just had Keely Cavillo from Potter Valley on, and that whole Potter Valley is a mess, but they're getting closer because someone wants to buy the dams up there, but the NGOs don't want to share. So I think that's going to be another battle.
2: There's going to be a lot of battles coming up in this state, and that's what we signed up for. I've told everybody, we signed up for suffering. They just do a good job at it up here.
1: David, what's more competitive, being a tight end at Fresno State or being an assemblyman for California? Because it looks like you're in the battlefields every day.
2: Well, I'll tell you this. It's definitely a contact sport, is politics, so it still feels like I'm playing football. It's just running into everybody head first. But I will tell you this, beating Boise on the blue or winning on the blue up here, both will be fairly satisfying.
1: David Tungapaw, tell everyone how important this is right now. The big governor this year race. What do we need to do to change and bring California back? Because it can be great again.
2: Well, George Orwell talked about how they will try to tell you to deny what your eyes see. And I think everybody in California sees what's going on, but they just don't know what to do about it. And this is where I'm asking them to get involved, find something that you're passionate about, whether it's at the local level, state level, and all the way up to the governor's level. You now have voter ID on the ballot to bring a normal safeguard into your election. And you can't just listen to the radio, say something's wrong, and not do something about it. You want to make sure that there is a difference in homelessness and homeless funding, get people elected that actually talk about it and have solutions and are solutions based. If you want to see normal safeguards in our elections, get involved in the voter ID. And if you want to see a different direction when it comes to how the state is operating, vote for a governor and a state legislature that reflects your values and do something different. Don't just talk about it, get involved.
1: We're talking with David Tungapaw, the outstanding assemblyman here in the Central Valley. David, first of all, the billionaire tax in California, what's going to happen on this?
2: Well, the billionaire tax is more than likely going to qualify for the ballot. Last week, they submitted over 1.5 million signatures. They only need about $800,000. And this is where it really shouldn't be called the billionaire's tax. It should be called the asset tax, because this will go after people who have assets and that allow the government to tax unrealized gains. So if you're a farmer or a landowner, this is something that you should really worry about, because with a two-thirds majority, the state can change it from billionaires to millionaires to anybody who owns 1% of the assets. They can say 1% of asset owners, which means anybody who has about $13 million in assets. Or they can change it to 1% of income earners, which could mean anybody who makes over $700,000. So it's more than likely going to qualify for the ballot, which is why when people show up to vote yes on voter ID, they've got to get ready to vote no on this asset tax.
1: That's important. Tell your neighbors out there, David, what is that? What's that tax again? What's it called?
2: They're calling it the billionaire's tax, and that's what it's going to show up on there, is the billionaire's tax. But, you know, the word billionaire, they're just using as a Trojan horse to create a new tax structure.
1: So vote no on the billionaire tax.
2: Vote no on the billionaire tax.
1: The other one I want to ask you about is I call it the Nick Shirley bill. The corruption in California, it just blows me away that we want to stop the corruption, but they want to get a bill out. Tell me about that.
2: Yes. Well, this is a bill that actually limits, essentially, in my opinion, but not just in my opinion, in the actual language of the bill, public recording if a nonprofit or an organization that is deemed as one of these protected organizations under the Attorney General, that the journalists or any member of the public, which is actively videotaping they could be subject to fines and penalties. And here's the thing that I think is most...

0: indicative of why this is such a bad bill, is we have proven that there are large scale amount of fraud happening both in Medi-Cal, in hospice, and in daycare centers, and in centers all over the entire state and United States, that the first bill that comes is actually additional penalties for potential journalists. But yet my colleagues in the majority haven't put any bills together to go after the fraudsters. There are no bills to go after fraudsters, but there are bills to go after journalists and people who are recording public entities that receive public dollars. That, I believe, is something that is very worrisome.
1: Isn't that amazing, though, Josh? Think about that. There's two things that blows me away. That billionaire tax will turn into, if you work at Jack in the Box, they're going to go after you. Eventually, they're just going to slowly figure out a way to tax everybody.
2: Yeah, I didn't realize that that was going to include assets. That's kind of scary because, you know, something like having a 1,000-acre farm, that, and that, you know, you could qualify for that pretty quick.
1: And then the Nick Shirley, the fraud is unbelievable. And if we don't make changes in California, the fraud is just going to continue. We're seeing it now in the SNAP program. Brooke Rollins is coming out every day with the SNAP, how many people are literally dead and they're still getting it. We just wanted to make sure it's not going to people who don't need it. That's all. Give it to the people that need it. Those are the little things. And, of course, the fraud in California, we haven't even hit the surface yet.
2: No, we haven't. And I think we're going to continue to find more. And I think a lot of people will be amazed at how bad it really is. And I don't think California will be the end of it. I think you're going to see other states starting to uncover more and more fraud.
1: And it's amazing, Josh, that other states, they have an audit. They narrow it down to the penny what's been spent, but not in California. We'll take a break. Come back more with David Tunkelpaw on the AgNet News Hour on your fabulous Friday morning. We will be right back.

0: The sun's shining, birds are singing, and all feels right in the world.
1: Until the season changes, and suddenly everything seems darker, less lively, and you lose your motivation to get out of bed.
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2: Welcome back, everyone, on your fabulous Friday morning. The Ag Meter and Josh, David Tongapaw. We're talking about all the huge, major issues going on in California, which trickles all the way down to farming and ag. Here we go. We're talking with David Tongapaw, the outstanding assemblyman here in the Central Valley. David, I hear both sides that if we get the right governor in, we're going to audit everything. If we don't get the right governor in, it's just going to continue to go right down the road.
3: I think so as well. If you want to see a different California, you have to vote for a different California. Right now, California is getting everything it voted for, and that's why we're stuck with crazy. So if you want accountability and you want a government that actually functions properly, then we need to vote differently. There is a supermajority in Sacramento. The Democrats control two-thirds of the legislature. They also control every single statewide position. And look, people are fleeing California. There is nothing that proves more that a state is on the wrong track than people leaving this state. And as we've seen in multiple reports, LA County is the number one county for people moving out. That is something that we've really got to pay attention to. And again, California, for the second time in its history, has lost population.
2: Yeah, it's not good when you lead the country in U-Haul rentals. That's not good. But that last time we talked, David, was Prop 50 was a big deal. What's the latest with Prop 50?
3: Well, now with the new Supreme Court case that has actually rejected the use of race as a justification for how redistricting can be done, this is fundamentally going to change everything. As we know, in the state of California, my colleagues in charge can't stop talking about race, but that is now illegal if you use it as a justification. So there's a chance that not only Prop 50 maps on the congressional side are thrown out, but also every single local and state redistrict that used some type of race as their justification could also be thrown out. So there may be a chance that there's a full-scale redistricting. The only forewarning I have for people that may be on the conservative end is that with this change, red states could get more red and blue states could get bluer. So we've got to be careful and we've got to get involved if we actually want to see changes here. We've got to get the right people elected to make the laws that we see. And we also have to make sure that we're bringing our own accountability measures, just like voter ID, onto the ballot and passed if we want to see, again, changes in California.
2: We are so fortunate to have people like David Tongapaw representing California, our great farmers. David, if they want to be a part of David Tongapaw, because I think you're the future governor someday, I'm going to put it down. I will walk the neighborhoods for David Tongapaw. How do they get involved with David?
3: Well, Nick, I've already told you I wouldn't wish that upon my worst enemy. So we'll see on that part, because there's nothing more that I want than to get married, have a bunch of kids, teach at Fresno State, and go to a Fresno State football game. That's my dream. But if anybody wants to get involved while we're fighting now, it's always easy to find me. Tang IPA is the easy way to spell my last name. Most people can't say it, but they can drink it. And I do have a beer, so I'm supporting my farmers on that arena as well. But just look up that. They can find me on all my social medias. I'm the only one, other than my brothers, with that last name in this state. So we're pretty easy to find.
2: Well, I know you're an outstanding former tight end, the Clovis Rodeo. Could you see yourself in one of those big bulls for 8 seconds?
3: You know, the bull ride I've got right now is the state of California, and we're only half a second in. But I've got significantly more gray. So the 8 seconds on a bull, I don't know if I'm going to do that. I do know that there's a spot in Clovis that they will throw you on a bull and you can try it. But I think I may refrain from doing that one.
2: I agree with David Tongapaw. There's no way I'm getting on a bull like that. Those are men right there. When I see that, those people are amazing. I want to be the clown, though. I'd love to be the clown out there.
3: Well, we've got a bunch of rodeo clowns up here in Sacramento, so you can join us up here if you want.
2: I love that. David, what does it look like the end of spring and summer coming up for California? What's the

0: David Tongapaw meter look like?
1: Well, we're going to be really focused on the budget. I am the vice chair for the state budget, so that's going to be my priority, is to make sure that we figure this whole thing out, we find the money, and we really hyper focus in on trying to be accountable for all the people that just paid their taxes, that have been what they've told good stewards and good Americans by paying their taxes, where I've always thought the, you know, foundation of American principles was fighting against taxes, but that's all right. That is going to be our forte, is making sure that we're hyper-focused on that part and really pushing forward to get good people elected after this primary in June 2nd, recalibrate, figure where we're at, and then start focusing in on November.
0: California should really have a surplus at the end of the day. Instead, we have a big deficit because we don't know how to spend. There's so much money, so much fraud going in. David's right.
2: Yeah, probably from all those rodeo clowns in Sacramento he was talking about.
0: No, exactly right. It's easy to run a life when you have a free credit card. Just charge it. It doesn't work like that in the real world. We need to bring California back. It can happen. We just need the right leaders in government.
2: Yeah, unfortunately, that free credit card gets paid by our tax dollars. So that's the problem California's in.
0: 100%. And it all has to change, people. We have to be smart. Tell your neighbors, we got to wake people up. Let's take a break. We'll come back more right here on your fabulous Friday morning with the Ag Meter and Josh. We will be right back.
3: Stand by. Throttle up.
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0: Welcome back, everyone, on your fabulous Friday morning. Thanks for hanging out with the Ag Meter and Josh. We appreciate you making this part of your morning. We're going to get you ready for a great weekend. Next week, we're going to have Roger Isom on. He's the president of the Western Tree Nut Association and California Cotton Ginners. So we have a lot of fun with Roger. He's one of our great guys to have on. Let's go back with David Tagapaw.
9: David, before I let you go, I forgot to ask you, the most important thing, too, is water. Do you think, I know the allocations on the west side, they might get 20%, maybe more.
1: Mm-hmm.
9: Can we fix this water issue before you become governor someday?
1: You know, the big part that we're going to have to really work on is making sure we're modernizing and updating our water infrastructure. There is a way to fix water in the state of California. It is a man-made drought. We have more than enough water. We've got to change our mindset when we think about dams, reservoirs, and different conveyance. Our California conveyance system, what I talk to when I speak to some of these environmentalists, is that we're

0: naturally pushing water out of the valley. We know that the Tulare Lake Basin used to be one of the largest lakes in the world. All of that water used to sit here. And I've also commissioned a study with the California State CSU Water to find out how much, on average, acre feet of water used to sit in the entire Central Valley before the conveyance system that we've built. Because we need to make sure and guarantee that we're trying to get towards that average. If we want to make sure that we're combating against subsidence, then put the water back in the area that it used to sit in. But the aqueducts and the canals that we've done are unnaturally pushing water out. And if anybody reads the Farmer's Almanac prior to the 1950s in the state and Central Valley Water Project, they would see that saltwater intrusion was very normal. But now we're using it as a justification to push water back out when really what we need, again, is to flood irrigate, hold water in a lot of these Army Corps of Engineer basins. If we no longer have the snowpack because things are getting a little bit warmer and we're at the tail end of the Pleistocene Ice Age, then we need to look at dams and reservoirs as basically melted glaciers. This is how we keep water here. So it is a very natural system, and don't allow some of these wackadoodles to take hold of our message of what we can do and factor in both humans and the environment for how we prioritize for the future.
1: Well, people listening all throughout California right now, David Tongapol, one of the best we have when it comes to the political people. He handles 8th Assembly District here in the, I would say, the Central California. But, David, you do such a great job. You're passionate for California. We need more people like you on the team. I can't say enough about you. I follow you on all the Instagrams and Twitter. How do they follow you again?
0: Like I said, easy way to find me, Tongapol. Tang IPA is the easy way to spell it. So if they just look up that, they'll find me. I've got more than enough of an internet footprint that if they can't find me, I don't think they're looking.
1: I love that. David, thank you so much for hanging out with the AgNet News team here. We appreciate everything you do. Keep up the great work. And hopefully we'll get you back right around June, right when the election's coming out, so we can really see what's happening. Because I think everyone in the United States is looking at this governor race because they know California, we're in a fishbowl right now, and everyone's watching.
0: We just got to try to not make the same mistake that New York did, or else, unfortunately, we're going to have to learn later than what we're dealing with right now.
1: Well, David, let me ask you another tough question. Do you think California, do you think people are ready to make the change? Because I think after the Palisades fire, people starting to waking up, California is a disaster. What do you think?
0: I think people are ready for a change, but it is up to both the minority party and the people running for office to give them a reason to change their mind. And we've got to be for something. And what I've always talked about, that the biggest issue for both the minority party is they've always been against, the party against. Nobody wants to be against something. It's not fun. It's not exciting. It's not engaging. But if you're for the future of California, if you're for a California that makes sure that it keeps your kids and your grandkids here, and if you're for passing on the next generation a California dream, then that's what people want to be a part of. And that's what we're working on. I believe that's what a lot of the individuals that are trying to get elected into office is that they want to be for the future of California. And so we've got to have that type of positive message. And then it's up to the California voters to say, okay, I will finally do something different because they've been given something to believe in.
1: Well said, David Tongapol. Thank you so much today. This has been outstanding. I always enjoy my chat with David Tongapol. Thank you.
0: Well, I appreciate you, Nick.
1: You got David Tongapol. He's the Assembly District 8, and you do keep up the great work, and we're going to get you back on again soon.
0: Let's do it.
1: All right.
2: It's just amazing to me, Sir Josh, that we are so much Twilight Zone versus common sense. We're not even close of agreeing here in California, or even, well, some in the United States, but why are we so divided? If you're a small family and you go to a park and the swing is broken, there's splinters everywhere, you don't get on the swing. You fix the swing. That's just what California is. We got a broken swing. People are still thinking about, well, the swing's fine to me. Why are we count common sense versus Twilight Zone? Why is this such a big deal?
3: I don't really know. I think we've been driven by elitists in our major cities that, you know, have their best interests in mind, but not California's best interests in mind. I think you have a lot of radical environmentalists that think that they know what's best for the environment, even though they live in an apartment. which I think is crazy to me. I'm like,

0: Wouldn't you trust that farmer that's fifth generation and been managing 1,000 acres of land for 5 generations, and it's still growing, great fruit, great nuts, great cattle, and has been, for 5 generations? Like, they wouldn't be able to continue to increase their production levels if they weren't taking care of that land. To me, the guy that has been managing 1,000 acres, and his grandfather and his grandfather's grandfather managed that 1,000 acres, he's got way more to talk to me about how we should manage our lands and how we should be good stewards of the land.
1: And I would say so many people in California have never been on a farm and have no idea what you just said. I always think if it doesn't hit you in the face, you're not going to change. If you just go through life, and I th still think the most dangerous thing we have in our society is mainstream media, because they will just educate people the way they want. Even these two debates, they don't call people out on some of the answers about California. They just, well, they just go on with the answer. They don't call them out. It just blows me away that it's just common sense versus Twilight Zone. Well, people listening, we are at the Twilight Zone stage of California. I don't know what else to say. If we don't change, we're going to see food leave California. The food that we eat are going to be coming in from other parts of the world. That can't happen, but it's going to happen if we get the wrong people in government.
0: Well, and we're going to see water leave. We're going to see businesses leave. We're going to see a desolate California if we don't make a change.
1: I think people, you have to wake up your neighbors and say, this is time. This is now or never in California. We need to make a change now for everyone. Let's take a break. We're going to come back with the GOAT from Valent USA, Todd Bergdahl. Don't go anywhere on your fabulous Friday morning with Nick and Josh. We'll be right back. We will be right back.
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4: 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Cash will not be awarded in lieu of merchandise or service. One entry per person per contest. 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All prizes must be picked up by winner within 2 weeks of when the prize is won during regular business hours, Monday through Friday, 8:30 a.m. to 5 p.m., excluding holidays, at 3620 Sacramento Street, Suite 204, San Luis Obispo, California. All decisions, regardless of the circumstances, are final by the employees of the AGM Radio Group.
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1: Welcome back on your Friday morning with the Ag Meter and Sir Josh. Got to catch up with the GOAT himself, Todd Bergdahl from Valent USA. 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We're talking with Todd Bergdahl, the field marketing development manager from Valent USA. And Todd, as California specialty crops production is in full swing, what makes Lepidoptera pest so challenging each season compared to other pests?
9: Well, they can move. They're mobile. So they move from one field to another. They'll move from natural areas
6: where they will basically, on

0: finger to cultivated agronomic crops, lettuce, broccoli, cauliflower, you name it, strawberries, cutworms and strawberries. So they can be problematic in that respect. They're not like other pests. The Lepidoptera, the adults fly around, they copulate, and then they lay their eggs. Where do these things come from? And all of a sudden, you've got a full-blown raging infestation of worms, commonly referred to as worms. They're basically the larva of Lepidoptera insects.
1: Let's talk vegetables, coastal and central valley. Vegetable growers are dealing with diamondback moths, army worms, and cabbage looper early in the season. What kind of damage do these pests cause, and how quickly can losses add up?
0: If left unchecked, all those pests that you mentioned can basically take the crop out. I mean, they damage the crop by eating the leaves. The larvae eat the leaves. They're very voracious. They're hungry. You put them in a situation where they've got lots of food, and they go at it. And if they get on the plants when they're early, whether they're transplanted or direct seeded, they can actually take out stand if left untreated. The good news is there's several options for controlling them. Diamondback is tough. We've got Dipel. But the better tool for diamondback is Zentari. It's a different complex of bacillus that Arzuari that actually has really good activity on diamondback moth. For loopers and whatnot, Dipel is the standard go-to, a pound and a half. And if you got a really heavy infestation, you might go 2 pounds. But usually a pound and a half is sufficient to control. And the same with the Zentari for the diamondback, pound of product. Again, coverage, they have to eat it. They basically ingest it, and then it causes their gut to be created with cry proteins, and those cry proteins are the toxic component that causes the fatality.
1: Looking at those beautiful California strawberries, what do strawberry growers have to be looking at?
0: Well, there's cutworms out there. They usually, in the spring, they're usually more prolific than they are in the fall, but not always, depends on the year. This year, I think everything's a little bit early. Mild winter we had on the coast, coupled with the heat that we've had, kind of exacerbates any arthropod insect, including Lepidoptera larvae. And so the cutworms, you need to get on those early. If they get up to like the fourth instar stage and you're just start seeing them, it's probably too late. You got to get them at the 1 to 3 instar stage and to knock them out. Once they get to that final stage, they're going to molt and become adults. And then the cycle starts all over again. So it's really key to get them early in the life cycle. So again, scouting is really key. When in doubt, scout. Scout the fields. Get out there and check. You know, driving by a pickup is not adequate. You got to walk and check it out.
1: As we move inland and north into California wine and table grape country, some of the best-looking vineyards in the world are right here in the Central Valley. What do wine and table grape growers have to be looking at, especially after the rains and it's getting warmer?
0: Well, you've got some pests coming out there and mealybugs. If there's a history of mealybugs in the field, yeah, I would definitely be on the lookout for mealybugs as they start to emerge. They're probably already emerged. In the southern part of San Joaquin Valley, definitely have emerged. Again, for mealybugs, you've got to basically see them to get the most effect. They're not out yet, and you spray it, basically wasting your shot. So you've got to be able to see them. And moving out is when the best time to treat for those with Senstar as a tool for controlling. For other things that I think there's going to be more of a mite problem this year than it has in the past. I may be wrong, but given the temperature and the way things were in the wintertime, it's going to be a high mite pressure year. So again, getting on mites early, not waiting until they're webbing over the leaves on the vines and causing stifling and defoliation. Get them early when you first see one or two mites on a leaf. It's time to pull the trigger and knock those out. Seal's still very much a viable component to any IPM program. Using them early in the season, again, Zeal has an effect on the adults. Females sterilize the adults, so the eggs they lay are sterile. And then the nipple stages of the mites, they don't go to the next stage. So it's pretty effective as far as controlling mites at mostly all stages. They didn't kill the adults, but it definitely sterilizes the females, so they become impotent. Leafhoppers as well, probably going to be a fair amount of leafhoppers this year with early. I'd expect maybe several generations. So staying on leafhoppers. The Senstar, if you time it right, you can get a double whammy, twofer out of the deal, where you knock out leafhoppers and live mealybug with the early season shot like that, as long as the mealybugs are present. So anyway, again, it requires scouting, making sure you know what's going on in the field.
1: What makes Dipel DF a good fit for early season vineyard IPM programs?
0: The Dipel is very specific. It only works on Lepidoptera and larvae, so it's not going to disrupt an IPM program. It's actually a very good component of any IPM program because it's very specific. So any cutworms out there, any other Lepidoptera, and we haven't had skeletonizer for years because

0: virus that was introduced. So they could pop back up, I guess. But any lepidopteran larvae that feed on the foliage or actually feed, they can get inside the cluster and feed on the cluster as well, which causes damage down the road, bunch rot and whatnot. And getting those early with Dipel, a pound of Dipel is really cheap insurance for controlling lepidopteran larvae early in the season.
1: This is a part one of a two-part series talking early season leps. Stay tuned next week for part two with Todd Burkdahl. 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
1: 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And then, Josh, great job. 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Come back more on the AgNet News Hour. 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We will be right back.

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6: Welcome back on your fabulous Friday morning. Getting you ready for a tremendous week, and you got the right station. We appreciate you hanging around with the Ag Meter and Sir Josh. Josh, a lot to talk about today. The debates, David Tongapah on his game with so many things going on in California. What hits you most with David talking?
7: Talking about what I really appreciated him pointing out, you know, this country was founded because we fought the British over a tax on a breakfast drink, you know, tea. And, you know, here we are, 250 years later almost now, and we're sitting there voting on things like adding taxes, which is insane.
6: I think if you're a California taxpayer and you're driving down the road and honk the horn because you're one of them, we appreciate you being part of California. You have to really stand up now. This is the time to stand up for your house. Your house is California. We cannot afford to just let these fraud just go away and trickle into our system because someone needs to do time on this. I've been so mad listening to these last two debates, and it's not a big concern.

0: turn on some of these people running for governor. They're not calling anybody out. Just tells me that they're part of the problem, and we have to do something about it, Josh. We have to get back to auditing California.
1: Yeah, we do. We need to figure out where our taxpayer dollars are going and, make sure it's going to the right places, because right now it's not. And I think we're going to continue to uncover more fraud and see that our hard-earned dollars have been getting wasted by people in Sacramento.
0: Our farmers and ag are paying more and more, especially with regulations. Every day, more regulations come in, and not one question on these debates about regulations in California. And first of all, California does the greatest job. We grow the greatest food, commodities, fruit, vegetables, second to none in the entire world, because we have so much regulation, but we're not getting paid for it. We have to go back to ground zero. And I think just look at the whoever you're looking at, governor, who you think might be, just look at their plan. What do they have for California? What can they do?

0: and he loves coming on our show.
1: What was your favorite topic he hit on?
0: I just think the regulation of the water. We have common sense way of fixing water, but I don't know if the NGOs want to play fair. We have a plan for fish, people moving in California, new housing, and farming, but they don't want that. I don't think they want to play fair, and that's what the thing bugs me.
1: Yeah, they don't want to play fair. They never have wanted to play fair, and unfortunately, I'm wondering if it has to get to us not playing fair to combat it.
0: Yeah, we're seeing they had a debate with the L.A. mayors last night, or the couple of nights ago as well. We're seeing drugs in L.A. Something has to give in California. Every city in California is broken. And I just don't know what else to say, but you have to go. Now, listen, everyone listening right now is, I think they understand California's broken. You get it. I get it. Josh gets it. We all get it. You got to go tell your neighbors. You got to go tell people who don't know about farming what's going on in there. And this is what everybody we talk about, we have to spread the word out there. And thanks to AgNet West's show, we're spreading the word.
1: Yeah, absolutely. And speaking of that drug bust, I thought that was another great example of the federal government stepping in and helping to clean up California. How much more of that could they be doing if we would just cooperate with them? But that was, you know, federal agencies working with local agencies to get millions of dollars worth of fentanyl out of Los Angeles. I hope they continue to do it, and I think we would just see it tenfold if we could have a good relationship with the federal government.
0: Well, Monday morning, we're going to have Roger Isom on our show, but you're right, Josh. They found so much fentanyl, and if you're a young parent with kids, you got to be scared of this fentanyl thing going on. It's just a crazy place we live. We have to stop it. They did a great job with the big drug bust. We'll keep an eye on that too, because it is part of farming as well. Roger Isom, he's the president of the Western Tree Nut Association. We'll talk with Roger. That'll be a two-part as well, because we talk about so many things in farming. And yes, the governorship, he'll talk about that, is so big on Monday morning. And we'll get you ready for next week with so many great interviews. All our great interviews, you can go to agnetwest.com and get them all. They're all on there. Have a great weekend, everyone. We'll see you back on Monday. Ag Meter Josh, see you on Monday.
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1: From ABC News, I'm Brian Clark. Better than expected numbers in the April jobs report. The private sector added 115,000 jobs last month, roughly doubling expectations. The unemployment rate unchanged at 4.3%. The numbers not impacted by higher gas prices and the war in Iran, even as the ceasefire appears to be threatened. ABC's Rachel Scott has the latest from the White House.
2: As the U.S. and Iran exchange fire in the Strait of Hormuz, President Trump insists the fragile ceasefire between the two countries still holds.
3: After these strikes, is the ceasefire with Iran still on?
4: Yeah, it is. They trifled with us today. We blew them away. They trifled. I call that a trifle.
2: The administration says that Iran fired unprovoked on three American Navy destroyers in the Strait, the U.S. swiftly hitting back.
1: Secretary of State Marco Rubio said the U.S. expects the latest Iranian response to its proposal today, as the Washington Post reports that a CIA analysis shows Iran can outlast the blockade for at least 3 to 4 more months before

0: 606. It's Friday morning, May the 8th, as we head into a Mother's Day weekend. Lots going on to celebrate with moms today. We'll talk about that this morning. Find out a little bit more about what some of the Mother's Day traditions are, where the holiday came from, and a couple other things. We're going to throw a happy hour your way at the end of the show today. We've got a conversation with Emily Tobin from Designs by Tobin. Endless Designs by Tobin. We've got Robin Coleman checking in from Wood Humane Society. Sandra Cavanaugh is going to be stopping by or calling in for a visit this morning. So we have just a lot planned for you here on First Look today. Let's start it off with our local news, traffic, and weather with Ben Hayes.
1: Good morning with your Central Coast headlines. I'm Ben Hayes. The San Luis Obispo Sheriff's Office has scheduled a press conference for 9 a.m. today to provide an update on the Kristen Smart case. For the past 2 days, the home of Susan Flores has been searched in Arroyo Grande. She is the mother of Paul Flores, convicted of killing Smart, a Cal Poly student. More with ABC's Sophie Flay.
2: Mr. Flores, you have been a cancer to society.
3: Authorities serving a new search warrant at a home tied to Paul Flores. The man recently convicted of killing college student Kristen Smart nearly 3 decades ago. Investigators in San Luis Obispo County say the new search is part of an effort to finally find Kristen's remains.
4: Kristen has been a missing person for longer than she was alive.
3: The break in this case was fueled in part by Your Own Backyard podcast, which uncovered new witnesses and reignited public attention, which eventually led to Flores' arrest and murder conviction in 2022.
1: KSBY reports dozens of uniformed officers, elected officials, and family members gathered yesterday morning at Mission Plaza in San Luis Obispo to honor peace officers who died in the line of duty in the past year. The peace officers' memorial event included a formal color guard, a three-gun volley and taps, followed by Amazing Grace. And the local memorial in San Luis Obispo happened just days before the 5-year anniversary of the death of San Luis Obispo Police Department Detective Luca Benedetti, who was killed in the line of duty in May of 2021. His family was in attendance at the event. Assemblymember Don Addis will host a mental health forum in San Luis Obispo today, bringing together local leaders, behavioral health professionals, and community advocates to address hard-to-treat mental illness. The moderated conversation will explore current behavioral health investments, identify gaps in care, and more. The forum, which will be available on YouTube, is from 10 to 11:30 a.m. With your Central Coast headlines, I'm Ben Hayes.
0: Ben, thank you very much, and good morning. It is 6:09 here on First Look.
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0: And when it comes time for traffic, we head over to the Caltrans Traffic Management Center, and that's where CHP Officer Rich Souza is standing by with our first traffic report of the day. Good morning, Rich. How's it looking out there?
6: Hey, good morning, Andy. Thank you. We're off to a really good start. Highway 101 is clear. No collisions or heavy delays at the moment. I'm showing an overnight Caltrans crew still working from last night, northbound 101 near Los Barrios, but I'm guessing they're wrapping things up. You might not even see them. So just a heads up, northbound 101 near Los Barrios in the Five Cities area. Traffic really looks wide open. Other than that, your drive looks great. Please be safe out there. Thanks, Andy.
0: You betcha. We'll talk to you again in about a half hour from right now, 6:10, that weather forecast. Today, still calling for pretty nice-looking weather. We do have in the South County some fog and low clouds early in the morning, partly cloudy, then burning off to mostly sunny skies. Highs today near 73 for San Luis and the inland valleys. As you head to the beaches, we're going to be about 68, so a little cooler than this time of year normally. Going to be warm in the North County, partly cloudy today, burning off to mostly sunny skies later. Highs today near 90. In fact, that 90 is going to be with us in the North County over the next 3 days. Sunny all the way through Sunday and into Monday as well. High temperatures, current temperatures here on the Central Coast. It looks like in San Luis Obispo this hour, we have got 53 degrees. Let me get up all these current temps here. 50 in Paso. 50 in Atascadero. Templeton is at 50, 51 in Santa Margarita. It's also 53 for Morro Bay, Cayucas, Los Osos, Avila Beach, Arroyo Grande, and Pismo Beach. 54 in Grover Beach and Napomo. 52 in Santa Maria and 50 in Orchid. On May

0: 1776, Robert Morris, a member of the Second Continental Congress, wrote to John Bradford, urging him to find a, quote, small, fast sailing vessel of 80 to 100 tons for an Atlantic mission. 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
9: 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Prizes are non-transferable, redeemable, or exchangeable. Cash will not be awarded in lieu of merchandise or service. One entry per person per contest. Employees of the AGM Radio Group reserve the right to disqualify contestants who do not adhere to the contest rules. All prizes must be picked up by winner within 2 weeks of when the prize is won during regular business hours, Monday through Friday, 8:30 a.m. to 5 p.m., excluding holidays, at 3620 Sacramento Street, Suite 204, San Luis Obispo, California. 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
11: Now, once again, good morning and welcome to First Look. It's Friday morning, May the 8th. Our Frederick Law text line is wide open this morning. It is the KVEC Frederick Law text line. If you've got something you would like to talk about or you know, something that's going on that you think we should be talking about, all you have to do is text it in. You got questions about some of the things you hear? 805-543-8830. And the text line is open. I just love getting good morning text, too. I'm just looking at the text from last night. Must have had some fun things going on with Hometown Radio with Dave Congleton yesterday, because there was got a lot of texts in yesterday. Ooh-wee. So I'll tell you what, if you'd like to text in this morning, like I said, that Frederick Law text line wide open, 805-543-8830. Would also love to encourage you to take our poll of the day. Yesterday we asked the question, when's the last time you went to Disneyland after I spent the last 3 days there? Have you been there within a year, 1 to 5 years, 5 to 10, or more than 10 years? 71% of you haven't been to Disneyland in more than 10 years. You should take some time and go, even if it's just a people watch. 5 to 10 years was second place with

14, followed by within a year for 10%, and 4% with 1 to 5 years. So that's the way it's going. Most of you not having been there in more than 10 years. You can still take that poll for about 45 minutes till the new poll was going to pop up this morning at 7 o'clock. It is 6:16, and it's time for a little shop talk here this morning.

0: where we take a look at some local businesses. Some you may not have heard of, some you may have, but just haven't had a chance to find out a little bit more about what they do. And we give them a little segment on the air. It's called Shop Talk. On Shop Talk this morning, we are going to have a conversation with Emily Tobin. Emily is the owner of Endless Designs by Tobin, which is an incredible pottery studio, and she sells just this beautiful pottery. We're going to talk more about that, and also Prince Charming, which is a business I know quite a bit about because I've got granddaughter's handprints hanging all over my house. Good morning, Emily. How are you today?
1: Morning. I'm doing good.
0: So, first of all, let's talk a little bit about Endless Designs by Tobin. When did you start? When did you start doing? Is just doing pottery the right way to put that?
1: Yeah, or what's ceramics, pottery. I interchange all of them.
0: Okay. Okay. So when did you start doing that?
1: Yeah, I took two classes in high school and college. So I started doing it on my own at a studio in Waco, Texas, at Baylor.
0: Uh-huh.
1: And then started selling online in college and came home and started doing it full-time.
0: Now, you were in college, though. You were on gymnastics scholarship, correct?
1: Acrobatics and tumbling.
0: Acrobatics,
1: yes.
0: And tumbling. Okay, I was close.
1: Yes.
0: But, and so that had to be pretty heavy workout. Was the pottery side or the ceramic side of the thing, was that kind of just a nice relaxing thing that you would do?
1: Yeah, my senior year, I kind of loaded all my classes during the beginning of college. And then my senior year, I had a lot of time off. So on Tuesdays when we didn't have practice, I would go to the studio and just be in there all day.
0: Yeah, and I'll bet you had a good time with
1: yes.
0: it as well. Again,
1: yes.
0: If I'll tell you right up front, endlessdesignsbytobin.com is where you want to go. When did you start feeling like you had a, I don't even know what to call it, a style? Because you have a very unique style. Was that something you did by choice or did it just come out?
1: I feel like I've always gravitated towards the ocean. I took art classes in high school and was always doing them of the ocean. I've always been very crafty too. So I had an earring business when I was about 8.
0: Oh.
1: And I was making jewelry. And then I did graphic design, regular art classes, and then ceramics really stuck when I took those in high school and just missed it. That was why I loved going to high school classes, because, I got to do my ceramics.
0: Now, you have, I know the mugs are one of your highlights, correct?
1: Yes. Yeah.
0: So I know we have 4 or 5 of them around our house,
1: mm-hmm.
0: and you have all kinds of jellyfish and turtles and octopi and all kinds of things mm-hmm. on them, don't you?
1: Yes. Yeah.
0: Now, how does a marine mammal figure out whether it makes it on a mug or not? Do you have favorites?
1: Yeah, my favorite is octopus, just because they're super smart and interesting, and I just think they're really cool creatures. And then probably turtles. It's just kind of my favorite. And yeah, I have dolphins, whales.
0: Oh, I haven't seen the dolphins yet. Oh,
1: yeah.
0: Okay. More mugs on the way then.
1: Yeah, so I got pretty much all ocean animals. I try to stay away from sharks, though. I find them kind of scary.
0: Okay, well, me too. Now, when you're making a mug like this, I know you do a lot of wheel work.
1: Yes.
0: Is a mug made on the wheel? So is that something you're making a mug and you get it done and then you add the handle and then the designs on it?
1: Yeah, so it's a whole process. I'll have like a throwing day where I throw like 50 pieces. The next day, you have to let them dry a little bit, and then that's when you trim them and add all the details, and that's when I add like the animals to them, and then they dry for 2 weeks, get fired, glazed, and fired again.
0: So how long start to finish for each bowl or mug that you decide you want to make?
1: About 2 to 4 weeks.
0: About 2 to 4 weeks.
1: Yeah.
0: Now, part of the business is called Prince Charming, and this is, like I said, one I'm very familiar with. This

0: This is actually taking a piece of clay and pushing a handprint down in it, mm-hmm. And then going through the same process so that you have, for example, I've got these hanging on my wall at home,
1: mm-hmm.
0: And you get handprints for kids, adult. I didn't realize you're doing adults too.
1: Yes, yeah. People like to celebrate like their wedding day with their husband and do like an adult print, but mostly I do little newborns, and so. I usually like 3 weeks is like the top age to do it,
0: mm-hmm.
1: Just because they grow up so fast. And then it's just a great piece to have on your wall and as a memory of the kid.
0: Do you? I know my wife took ours and had handprint from 1 year old, and then on a little ribbon below it was mm-hmm. 2 years old, and mm-hmm. below that was three. Do
1: yes.
0: you find families keep coming back on a regular basis?
1: Yes.
0: As the kids grow.
1: Yes, I do have some repeat customers that make sure to come back every 6 months or.
0: Oh wow!
1: Yeah.
0: Now, if people want to do that, do they come to your studio? Do you sell these in a storefront someplace? Are you going out to the schools? All of the above.
1: Yeah, so either it's by appointment at my home studio in Templeton, or I also do preschool workshops just around like Paso, Atascadero, San Luis Obispo.
0: Okay, so if somebody's mm-hmm. listening, say for example, and they've got a young one who's in pre-K at Santa Margarita Elementary School, mm-hmm. and they'd like you to come out and do the whole school, they can reach out to you and see if that's a possibility?
1: Yep, just send me an email through my website and maybe we could set up a workshop.
0: Okay. Mm-hmm. So it sounds like it's lots of fun. Now you do, let's go through your inventory just a little bit.
1: Uh-huh.
0: I know I'm very familiar with the mugs
1: mm-hmm.
0: and the sponge holders are amazing.
1: Yes.
0: We have two or three of them around the house and one here at the radio station. I see bowls online. What else do you do that you'd like to sell?
1: Yeah, lots of kitchenware. So the garlic mincers are a top hit because they're garlic mincers and a spoon rest. So it's two in one.
0: Okay.
1: And then I do like ramen bowls and what else?
0: What's this big thing that looks like a vase on it, or it looks like a donut on its side? Is that a vase?
1: Yeah, so I do a lot of decorative pieces, and those are actually my favorite because they're bigger. So I can like put more detail on them and spend more time on them. So I do donut vases, which are just kind of decorative, and then just regular vases that you can put flowers in them and stuff like that.
0: Did I hear you've been doing some custom work as well, where people may have a specific area they want to fill in their home, and they'll come in and you'll do a big vase or a pitcher or something to go in that specific spot?
1: Yeah, so I had a customer who had me come over to their house, and I checked out their table and made a piece that would be big enough to fit and fit the whole vibe that they wanted, and that was a really cool experience.
0: That's got to be pretty cool.
1: Yeah.
0: Now, you mentioned weddings. You were talking about, husbands and wives want to do their handprints.
1: Mm-hmm.
0: Is that something they're going to do ahead of time and then have that piece on display at their wedding?
1: Mm-hmm.
0: Or is that something you would go to the wedding and say, okay, now you're married, ta-da, let's do this?
1: Either one, whatever
0: really?
1: They'd want to do, yeah.
0: And
1: yes.
0: And then I also noticed that I hope I use the right words, and I should know more than anybody. is it a favor, a wedding favor that you leave at everybody's table?
1: Yes. So I've done planters, or I could do trinket bowls or mini bud vases for each of the guests there, and I could put like the initials on.
0: Right, and the date.
1: Yep. Mm-hmm.
0: All the important stuff. That's like,
1: yes.
0: That could be like 100 or 150 of those. You can do that many for
1: yes.
0: a wedding?
1: Yeah, little things like that are pretty quick. I've gotten pretty good at throwing all of those, and it's just trimming. So it's actually just a 2-day process to make them, and then drying and glazing is another couple days.
0: You light up when you're talking about this here. People can't see the smile. I hope they can hear it. Does it feel good being able to make a living doing something like that that you love?
1: Yes, definitely.
0: I'll bet it does. Anything that I haven't asked you yet that you want to make sure people know about Endless Designs by Tobin?
1: I also do the classes.
0: That's right. We talked about that a little bit off air. So,
1: yeah.
0: So you teach, I keep mm-hmm. wanting to say you teach pottery, but that's not, the pottery is what you wind up with. But you teach people how to do this.
1: Yes. Yeah. So I have wheel throwing classes. I can do classes like from 2 to 10 people, or even just individual classes. I have two wheels. So if you have a bigger party, you take turns, but it's fun to watch other people try at it too. So, and then I also do hand building, which is just getting into pottery by making a little pinch pot or a little mug or something.
0: That's,
1: where you

0: don't have to go on the wheel.
1: Right, not the wheel. So the wheel's pretty hard to do, isn't it?
0: Yes, it's very challenging when you're first starting because it's difficult to center the clay. But once you have it down, it's like riding a bike.
1: Right. So. Have you ever watched Ghost?
0: I have,
1: yes. Okay, I just wondered, because that's when people think of a pottery wheel.
0: Yes.
1: I think Ghost is one of the first, Patrick Swayze and Demi Moore, that's what pops into their mind, and they see that, and it was a pretty incredible pottery scene.
0: Yes.
1: All right, if people want to get a hold of you, where do they find you? I know we've already talked about Endless Designs by Tobin.com. How about the Prince Charming? Is that the same?
0: Yep, or Prince Charming by Tobin.com. You can also look up that, and there's a contact page where you can send me an email with anything you're interested.
1: If they just want to see the stuff, I know they can go to the website. Do you do all the IG and the FB and the X and everything else?
0: Yeah, both of those are just Endless Designs by Tobin.
1: Endless Designs by Tobin. So look for that up there. Maybe take a class. Maybe order something for your family. They make excellent, I know it's a little early to be talking about holiday gifts, but you do want to start a little ways out. When is the time, say somebody wanted to give a handprint of a child for a Christmas gift, when do they want to start ordering those?
0: Usually latest is October.
1: October. Mm-hmm. Or any time between now and then.
0: Yep. Yeah.
1: How about Christmas tree ornaments?
0: Same.
1: Same thing?
0: Yeah.
1: So you could do, I know we have one Christmas tree ornament that hangs on our tree that was a paw print.
0: Yes.
1: That came from one of our puppy dogs. Now, there's a whole other question. Do you delve into that realm as well?
0: I do dogs, yes.
1: You do?
0: Dogs and cats, yes.
1: Okay, so if you want a paw print, that would also be a good reason to contact Emily. Now, I know Michelle and I got our latest mugs at Cambria Christmas Market. Did that go pretty well for you?
0: Yes, that's one of my biggest markets of the year. I kind of like work all year to build up have enough inventory for the Cambria Christmas Market. But throughout that, I'm doing about two markets a month.
1: Yeah, I was going to say, I'm looking at your markets page, Art in the Park in Shell Beach, the Santa Barbara Marina, the Good Old Day Street Festival, Morro Bay's Art in the Park, Pismo Beach, Shell Beach, Morro Bay. You've got festival after festival.
0: Yes.
1: And then you've got one you're going to start doing on a regular basis, right? Tell me about that.
0: Yeah, the Pismo Beach Farmers Market is right on the pier, and it happens every Wednesday from 4 to 7.
1: And you're going to be down there, so people who want to come by, and I'll bet on the beach selling some beach art like that is incredible, too.
0: Yes, that's a very perfect spot for me.
1: Well, I appreciate you coming in. I hope you have all the success in the world, and that everybody else gets to experience the smile you've got when you're talking about your passion. And again, Endless Designs by Tobin. We've been talking with Emily Tobin this morning, and this has been another Shop Talk. Emily, good luck, and we'll talk to you again soon, okay?
0: Thank you.
1: Love hearing about the businesses on the Central Coast and some of the things that they are doing. And Emily Tobin, wish her all continued success with her business as well. If your business would like to do a shop talk, all you've got to do is send me an email. Send it to Andy at 920kvec.com, and we can get all the steps in order, and you could be joining us very soon on a shop talk. Well, still to come this morning, we are going to be checking in with, you ready for this? I got pretty excited when they offered me this one. It was one of our short 5-minute interviews. Susan Lucci from All My Children is going to be joining us here in just a little bit, telling us about some of the things that are going on with a new memoir she wrote. Robin Coleman from Wood Humane Society going to be calling in at about 7:15 this morning. Got a happy hour to finish off the show. Sandra Cavanaugh is going to be joining us a little bit later on as well. Got a lot planned for your Friday. You know, it seems like a short week, doesn't it? Well, it does for me because I was gone the first 3 days. We'll also introduce you to a new poll of the day coming up in the next half hour or so. One that'll land you through the weekend. It is 6:30. Thanks for being a part of the show today. It's News Talk 920, FM 96.5, KVEC.
2: ABC News, I'm Brian Clark. The Pentagon is releasing files related to UFOs, posting 162 on a new website, saying the public can make up their own minds about the information. Sources say the CDC's classified the hantavirus outbreak with a level 3 emergency response, its lowest level. The Dutch cruise ship traced to the outbreak is set to dock this weekend in the Canary Islands, and passengers from there will be sent back to their home countries. ABC's Victor Oquendo says some Americans have already disembarked.
3: U.S. health officials now monitoring at least 7 Americans

0: in 5 states, including Arizona, California, Virginia, Texas, and Georgia, for possible infections, though none have shown symptoms.
1: The April jobs report, almost twice as good as expected. The private sector added 115,000 jobs last month. Secretary of State Marco Rubio told reporters the U.S. expects to hear back from Iran today with its latest response to proposals to end the war. This is ABC News.
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2: And once again, good morning and welcome to First Look. As I mentioned, coming up in just a little bit, Susan Lucci going to be on Zoom with us to talk a little bit about her new memoir that is coming out. Cannot wait for a chance to talk to her. And other folks that are going to be joining us before the show is done as well, including Robin Coleman. And we're going to be checking in with Sandra Cavanaugh a little bit later on today. Got some spontaneous brilliance that will make your life just a little bit better. 6:35, good morning. Here's Ben Hayes with our headlines today.
6: Good morning with your Central Coast headlines. I'm Ben Hayes. California education leaders are urging the governor and lawmakers not to delay billions in school funding. School district leaders want the governor to provide the full amount of education funding promised by Proposition 98. They say holding back the funds would lead to cuts in services, staff, and programs that students rely on. Proposition 98 requires about 40% of the state budget go to schools, but the governor's proposed delaying nearly $6 billion due to budget concerns. Lawmakers are reminding people the state has launched the California Privacy Protection Agency, CalPrivacy. State Senator Josh Becker says that brokers are not just selling your information. information to legitimate companies.
7: But also scammers can buy this information. Stalkers can buy this information. ICE can buy this information.
6: CalPrivacy is a free tool that lets Californians delete their personal information from data brokers all at once. Reporter Tammy Trujillo says in California,

0: California Yosemite National Park is seeing its biggest crowds in more than a decade.
1: That's according to data from the National Park System. Critics blame the Trump administration for getting rid of the reservation system that was previously in place, which over the past few years has helped control the number of visitors in the park at one time. Yosemite was already the most visited national park in California. The LA Times reports that last weekend, the wait time to drive in through the park entrance was about 1.5 hours. Social media posts also showed a traffic jam of hikers near the summit of Half Dome. I'm Tammy Trujillo.
0: Magic fills the air Saturday at the San Luis Obispo Botanical Gardens 4th Annual Fairy Festival, featuring crafts, storytelling, face painting, and music. Fairy attire is encouraged. The entry is free, but there's a $5 fee to enter El Chorro Regional Park, or you can take the free shuttle from Cuesta College. You're up to date with local and state news with your Central Coast headlines. I'm Ben Hayes.
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2: Well, to check traffic, we're going to head over to the Caltrans Traffic Management Center, and that's where CHP Officer Rich Souza is standing by. Good morning, Rich. How's it looking out there today?
4: Hey, good morning, Andy. Thank you. Overall, everything looks really good. Highway 101 is clear. Traffic appears to be moving at the speed limit. Down in Guadalupe, I can see a small pocket of slower traffic on Highway 1. It's going to be the northbound lane just north of 11th Street. I believe they have a little bit of construction in the area. Otherwise, we're all clear. Santa Maria, Napomo, the five cities and North County areas are all moving well. So thanks for being safe out there. Thank you, Andy.
2: You bet. We'll check in with you again in about a half hour from right now. That weather forecast today still calling for, says partly cloudy throughout the day, but that's what they said yesterday. Burned off pretty quick, and I have a feeling it's going to be doing something similar today. High temperatures are going to be sitting somewhere near 73 if you're in San Luis and the Inland Valleys, 68 for the Beachel areas of the Central Coast, 90 in the North County today. Again, mostly sunny skies north of the grade. Our current temps include Santa Maria and Orchid at 52, 53 in Napomo, Grover Beach at 53, 52 for Pismo, Arroyo Grande and Avila, 54 in Los Osos, Morro Bay and Cayucas, 52 for Santa Margarita, 50s in Templeton, Atascadero and Paso, and 54 here in SLO.
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3: From ABC News, Wall Street Now. The Justice Department investigating suspicious oil trades made just before major announcements by President Trump. Sources tell ABC News the DOJ is looking into at least 4 trades, which made a total of $2.6 billion betting on price swings in the global oil markets. Some of those bets placed minutes before President Trump's major announcements about the war, the massive payouts raising concerns about insider trading. Whirlpool shares plunging as the appliance manufacturer cut its financial forecast in half and announced it will be suspending dividends it's been paying since 1950. The company planning to raise prices to get back to profitability following the lead of Maytag and KitchenAid, which increased prices by 10% last month, and now say they'll boost prices by another 4% in July. Looking ahead, this morning's April jobs report is expected to show growth of just 55,000 jobs, but that would be enough to keep unemployment at a comparatively low 4.3%. Dave Packer, ABC News.
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4: Good morning. Let's take a look at what's going on in sports. Now, I'll warn you, first sports cast of the day. I'm still putting everything together, so it may be a little scattered here today. NBA scores last night. The Lakers lose a second game in their series with the Oklahoma Thunder. Now, keep in mind, a lot of people said Oklahoma Thunder was voted as most likely to win the NBA championship this year, but the Thunder got by the Lakers 125-107 last night. Oklahoma City leads that series 2-0. The Pistons got by the Cavaliers 107-97 last night, and Detroit leading that series 2-0 as well. And it looks like tonight or today at 4 p.m., the 76ers are going to be hosting the Knicks in Philadelphia, and the Minnesota Timberwolves have got the Spurs coming to town for Game 3 there. Right now, the Knicks and the 76ers are tied, the Knicks are ahead 2-0 in that series, and the Spurs and Timberwolves are tied. That one is series is tied at 1-1 as we work our way to the NBA championships here. In baseball last night, I think we only had a couple of games for our California teams. Let me see if I can round those up here. The A's pounded the Phillies. Man, the Phillies have not been having a good year this year. I watched the Cubs beat them for so many games, and they're just not doing well. The A's beat them 12-1 last night. And the Padres got beat by the Cardinals. Shirley's going to be doing a little happy dance when she comes in today. Padres lose that one 2-1 from the Cardinals. Let's see who we got playing today. The Angels are traveling to Toronto to take on the Blue Jays. A's in Baltimore. They're going to be playing the Orioles. And who else have we got playing here? I'm scrolling down through here. The Padres are hosting the Cardinals again. Dodgers have got the Braves coming to town, and the Giants are going to be playing just to the north of us. They've got a home game with the Pirates a little bit later on today. I'm not sure where we are. I kind of got lost on the NHL playoffs. We didn't have any game there. We had one game last night. The Hurricanes skate to a win over the Flyers 4-1. They lead that series 3-0 right now. Today we've got game number 2 between the Sabres and the Canadiens, and game number 3 for the Golden Knights and the Ducks. That takes place today as well, and that series is tied at 1-1. The Canadiens leading the Buffalo, I guess that's

0: the Sabres. Sabres are leading their series 1-0 right now. Game 2 coming up there. I think that's everything going on in sports here this morning. New poll of the day will be coming up. I haven't put it together yet, so I may need a little bit of time to think about it here. Well, when Susan Lucci and All My Children were introduced to the world in 1970, American television changed forever. She's got a new memoir out. It's a very private one for this actress, wife, mother, and daughter, also a grandmother, a sister, a friend, and she's an entrepreneur. She pulls back the curtain to reveal her story, and ladies and gentlemen, the first time I've got to talk to her over the years, Susan Lucci joins us on the show. Good morning, Susan. How are you? Welcome to the show.
1: I'm good, thank you. How are you?
0: Good. I'm so happy you took some time to Zoom with us this morning. I really appreciate that. So what prompted you to write the memoir right now?
1: Well, my first memoir was called All My Life, and I realized that in the ensuing 15 years, it was not all my life. And after my husband passed away, I would wake up in the middle of the night. I always keep a pen and paper next to my side of the bed, and things started pouring out of me, and I started just writing things, and I didn't know what I was going to do with it, but it just, that was happening. And in the meantime, our good friend, Nelson DeMille, the wonderful author, would say to me, really encouraged me to write another book. And so were some of his colleagues, publishers, writers. I was at a dinner party 6 months later, and there were two very well-known writers sitting at my table. They just turned to me all of a sudden, and they said they thought I should write another book. None of them knew that I was writing in the middle of the night and not knowing what to do with this, the stuff that was pouring out of me.
0: Right.
1: And so it was like, you know, the universe was aligned, that was telling me, okay, you should write this book. And it was a wonderful experience, I have to say. I didn't know going in how it was going to be part of the healing process. And then the things that we discuss in the book, the choices that I made, and one by one, it allowed me to put one foot in front of the other.
0: Well, memoir number 2 is on the way. Now, was it difficult? I'm sure it had to be when All My Children ended, because you and the show were a part of so many people's lives for so many years.
1: It was, yes, and it's part of your identity. Not that I was mixing up Erica Kane and myself in my real life, but the identity of being the actress who played Erica Kane.
0: Right.
1: And, you know, I was thinking, well, who am I now? You know, and are people going to think now, you know, whatever happened to Susan Lucci, you know, and I didn't want to be in the past tense. I really loved what I was doing. So then I started to talk myself, you know, very, very, I think, common sense. You know, a musician, if they don't come out with an album for 2 years, they're still a really good musician.
0: Right.
1: If you are a mechanic and your garage closes, and you're still a good mechanic. So I started to talk to myself in a very realistic way, and that got me through. And also what helped me is that Mark Cherry, who created Desperate Housewives, met with me and my husband. We had lunch with him right after All My Children went off the air. And fans all over social were saying they wanted me on Desperate Housewives. And he said, you know, we've already finished. We just shot the last episode, the finale of the whole series. It's over. But he said, I have a new show coming out called Devious Maids. I think there'd be a great part for you in there. So we met on that, and I played Genevieve de la Tour after Erica.
0: Wow. Now, what the biggest difference, I know we've talked already, two memoirs. What's the biggest difference between the two of them, the new one and the old one?
1: Well, as I said, I wrote the first book with Laura Morton, and this one too. And she has actually marveled at how much deeper this is. And yes, we deal with some life-changing experiences and the choices that I made. But also there are some, my relationship with my mother, dreaming my dreams, an experience with when I was 12 years old on a school bus, that became a motivating factor, although it was a horrible experience. And later, you know, some of the fun times. And so there's humor and all. So it's all of that. But what I'm very happy about is that I am more candid and able to be.
0: Right.
1: And that's what I wanted to be. I wanted to speak just straight out.
0: Well,

0: And it sounds like you got a chance to do exactly that. My little red light just went on. That means I'm out of time with you. I really appreciate you taking time to zoom in with us this morning. Thank you so much for spending some time on First Look here.
1: Thank you so much. What a great interview. Thank you.
0: You betcha. It is 6:51 here on First Look. And from there, we are going to head to, after talking with Susan Lucci, perhaps we will head to your entertainment report and find out what's going on in the wide world of entertainment today.
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3: Billie Eilish, Hit Me Hard and Soft, the tour, live in 3D. A concert film the Grammy-winning star co-directed with James Cameron hits theaters Friday. Eilish told ABC News she's happy to have this permanent record of her tour for both her fans and for herself.
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3: The Minions have been part of Hollywood since the first Despicable Me movie back in 2010. Now in the new trailer for Minions and Monsters, the latest installment in the franchise, we see how the yellow creatures first came to Hollywood and how they nearly destroyed it. The movie's out July 1st. Chuck Sievertson, ABC News.
0: Thank you very much, Chuck. And Stephen Colbert is going to be welcoming his former late show host, or welcome former late show host David Letterman and other fellow late night hosts Jimmy Fallon, Jimmy Kimmel, Seth Meyers, and John Oliver during his final week before the show ends on May 21st. Now, that should be very interesting. Stephen Colbert with Jimmy Fallon as a guest. The Strike Force 5 group, who created a podcast during the 2023 writer's strike, is going to appear together May 11th. Letterman is going to visit May 4th. CBS announced last summer it would be canceling the long-running franchise, calling it a purely financial decision, but critics suggest new ownership under Skydance Media wanted to avoid political controversy. Letterman recently told New York Times that CBS executives are lying weasels about reasons for canceling Colbert. Other final week guests include Pedro Pascal. I'd love to see that one. Of course, Mandalorian movie is coming out here very soon in May. Billy Crystal, Julia Louis-Dreyfus, and Tom Hanks are all going to be on the show as well. If you're a fan of NBC's The Voice, season 30 is coming up this fall, and Kelly Clarkson is going to be back as a coach. The original American Idol winner joins fellow judges Adam Levine, who appears alongside Kelly in season 29. This marks Kelly's 11th season as a coach since first joining the panel in season 14 back in 2018. Her participation has been a little intermittent over the years. She had her talk show going on. She confirmed her return through social media, stating that Team Kelly has re-entered the chat. Still remains unclear whether John Legend is going to return for an upcoming season. Kelly holds the record as the most successful female coach in the show's history, having won four times with contestants Bryn Cartelli, Chevelle Shepard, Jake Hoot, and a girl named Tom. Meanwhile, the Kelly Clarkson show is going to be concluding this year. Speculation is that the show is going to be replaced by a talk show where Pink is the host. That's one I would watch. I think Pink would do a really good job there. Golden Globes has announced new artificial intelligence rules for its 2026 award season. AI does not automatically disqualify films or shows, provided human creative direction and authorship remain primary throughout the production process. For acting, categories like performances must be primarily derived from the work of the credited performers, the way that it is phrased, and cannot be substantially generated or created by artificial intelligence. Unauthorized use of performers' digital likenesses or voice replication or biometric data will result in disqualification for the Golden Globes. Non-performance categories require some core creative contributions to originate primarily from credited human individuals. Here, we're going to see more and more of this as AI. Very soon, I'm sure we're going to have whole movies that somebody just typed in, hey, make me a movie about this. And Leanne Rimes has dismissed some speculation she's going to appear in the next season of The Real Housewives of Beverly Hills. The singer and 911 Nashville actress addressed the rumors on Instagram, reporting or responding to a post from reality TV. She said, nope, no housewives for me, she wrote. Playing Dixie on 911 Nashville is drama enough for her? And that's going to wrap up this segment here on First Look.

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8: From ABC News, I'm Brian Clark. Secretary of State Marco Rubio told reporters in Rome the U.S. expects to hear from Iran today regarding the latest peace proposal. The two sides traded fire on Thursday, but President Trump says the ceasefire remains in place. Asked how close the sides are to a deal, he told reporters,
9: "Could happen any day. Could, and it might not happen, but it could happen any day. I believe they want the deal more than I do."
8: War in Iran being blamed for higher gas prices of over $1.60 since the war began, but that's not having an impact on hiring, as the private sector added 115,000 jobs last month, the April jobs report roughly doubling expectations. Sources tell ABC the CDC's classified hantavirus as a level 3 emergency response. That's its lowest level. The Dutch cruise ship at the center of the outbreak is set to dock this weekend in the Canary Islands. And even as authorities in Spain monitor another potential case, the 7th, Dr. Ashish Jha of Harvard's Kennedy School says this will not be another pandemic.
10: Look, I'm worried about the people on the ship. We may see few more cases. We may even see a dozen or so more cases. Are we going to see hundreds or thousands of cases? Not from this outbreak.
8: Lawmakers in Tennessee passed a new congressional map on Thursday, splitting up the 9th district, the only one held by a Democrat, in two. It's a response to the Supreme Court's decision to invalidate voting districts that are based on race. More from ABC's Jay O'Brien.
11: Other Republican states like Louisiana, Alabama, and South Carolina are now also moving to redraw their maps.

0: maps. It's all just the latest in a months-long wave of redistricting that swept through Republican and Democratic-controlled states ahead of the November midterms.
1: California Governor Gavin Newsom to announce a program today that provides hundreds of free diapers to families before they leave a hospital. Governor's office says it'll be offered at first at about 65 to 75 hospitals, mostly serving low-income patients. You're listening to ABC News.
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1: Mississippi residents are telling their survival stories after the severe weather on Wednesday. ABC's Faith Abube is in Purvis, Mississippi.
7: Lauren Rangeling hid in her bathtub as the twister roared through. She says she pulled her shower curtain closed and prayed.
8: I never felt fear for my life before, and that is nothing I ever want to feel again, ever.
9: And across Mississippi, the National Weather Service says the tornadoes left about 70 miles of damage across the entire state. 17 people were hurt, but again, no fatalities.
1: Billions of dollars worth of trades in the oil market are under investigation because of potentially suspicious timing, as ABC's Aaron Katursky explains to our Start Here podcast.
10: For example, March 23rd. President Trump posts that he was going to delay attacks on Iran's power grid. And just 15 minutes before President Trump put that post online, traders bet more than $500 million that oil prices would fall.
1: It's been 1 year since Cardinal Robert Prevost was elected Pope. And today, Pope Leo, the first U.S.-born pope, is on a trip to southern Italy, this ceremony at a shrine in Pompeii. Officials in New Jersey have lowered the cost of a round-trip train ticket to the World Cup from $150 to $105, still far more than the usual $12.90. I'm Brian Clark, ABC News.
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15: Well, once again, good morning and welcome to First Look. It is 7:06. Coming up here in just a little bit, we've got Robin Coleman going to be joining us from Wood Humane Society. Another sports update the back half of the hour. Eve Plum, Jan Brady from the Brady Bunch, going to be checking with us today.

0: two big actresses in the same day. That hasn't happened in a while, so that's going to be, we'll be Zooming with her a little bit later on this hour as well. 8 o'clock hour, Sandra Cavanaugh comes in, then we finish off with a great big happy hour.
1: Good morning with your Central Coast headlines. I'm Ben Hayes. The San Luis Obispo Sheriff's Office has scheduled a press conference for 9 a.m. today to provide an update on the Kristen Smart case. For the past 2 days, the home of Susan Flores has been searched in Arroyo Grande. She is the mother of Paul Flores, convicted of killing Smart, a Cal Poly student. More with ABC's Sophie Flay.
2: Mr. Flores, you have been a cancer to society.
3: Authorities serving a new search warrant at a home tied to Paul Flores. The man recently convicted of killing college student Kristen Smart nearly 3 decades ago. Investigators in San Luis Obispo County say the new search is part of an effort to finally find Kristen's remains.
4: Kristen has been a missing person for longer than she was alive.
3: The break in this case was fueled in part by Your Own Backyard podcast, which uncovered new witnesses and reignited public attention, which eventually led to Flores' arrest and murder conviction in 2022.
1: KSBY reports dozens of uniformed officers, elected officials, and family members gathered yesterday morning at Mission Plaza in San Luis Obispo to honor peace officers who died in the line of duty in the past year. The peace officers' memorial event included a formal color guard, a three-gun volley and taps followed by Amazing Grace, and the local memorial in San Luis Obispo happened just days before the five-year anniversary of the death of San Luis Obispo Police Department Detective Luca Benedetti, who was killed in the line of duty in May of 2021. His family was in attendance at the event. Assemblymember Don Addis will host a mental health forum in San Luis Obispo today, bringing together local leaders, behavioral health professionals, and community advocates to address hard-to-treat mental illness. The moderated conversation will explore current behavioral health investments, identify gaps in care, and more. The forum, which will be available on YouTube, is from 10 to 11:30 a.m. With your Central Coast headlines, I'm Ben Hayes.
0: Ben, thank you very much, and good morning. It is 7:08 here on First Look.
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0: And when it comes time for traffic, let's take a look at what's going on with CHP officer Rich Sousa. Good morning, Rich. How's it looking out there?
6: Hey, good morning, Andy. Thank you. Highway 101 remains clear. No collisions or heavy delays reported in North and South County. As far as maintenance and construction goes, I don't see any Caltrans crews out there affecting your commute either. So we're looking good in that regard as well. Please drive careful this morning. Thanks a lot, Andy.
0: You betcha. We'll check in with you again in about a half hour from right now at 7:35. It's 7:09 right now, and that weather forecast today still calling for partly cloudy in the morning hours, burning off to mostly sunny skies a little bit later on if you're in the North County today. Going to be warm. In fact, today, tomorrow, and Sunday, highs in the low 90s. South County, we're looking at 73 today, up to 76 or 77 throughout the weekend. Along the beaches, 68 today, rising up a few degrees over the weekend as well. Current temperatures include Santa Maria and Orchid at 53, the same in Nipomo, 54 for Grover Beach, Pismo, Arroyo Grande, Avila Beach, Los Osos, Morro Bay, and Cayucas. Everybody is at 54 there. 53 in Santa Margarita, Templeton, and Atascadero, 52 in Paso, and 55 here in SLO.
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0: right.
1: Well, and actually, we're singing about a pup today, but we're going to talk about a kitty cat. In fact, a couple of them. Robin Coleman is on the phone with us from Wood Humane Society. Good morning, Robin. How are you?
2: Hey, Andy. Good morning. I'm doing good. We made it to Friday.
1: You're just barely, from what it sounds like. Boy, you said you have haven't been feeling well.
2: Oh, I got a horrible sinus infection kind of last weekend, and it just escalated, and I ended up having to go to urgent care, taking way too many medicines, but I'm feeling back alive, and of course, I would never miss a chance to talk Pets of the Week with you.
1: All right, well, we like that a lot, and you have a pretty cool bonded pair here herself or this morning. You have Elsa and Olaf.
2: Yes, and I'm sure you've had to watch that movie many times.
1: Little do you know.
2: You know exactly.
1: So tell me.
2: Just a few hundred times, right?
1: Yep, tell me about these two white kitties.
2: Well, you know what's so funny? It's becoming a tradition. Last year, for Mother's Day weekend, I shared a bonded pair of mother and son cats who we may have convinced Suze to adopt last Mother's Day. And so, wouldn't you know, Woods happens to have another bonded pair of mom and son. We do bonded pairs at Woods, and I'm so proud of our team, and we're lucky that we're able to keep bonded pairs together. But it's pretty rare that we have, like, a mom and a child that have been bonded and are still together. And so our bonded pair of mom and son cats are at our San Luis Obispo location. They are beautiful white kitties, and they are truly almost just like one lump of a cat. They are always cuddling, laying next to each other, grooming each other, following each other around. Mom is just over two, and son is just over one. So they are kind of like siblings, but she is such a good mom. Sometimes he's like laying on top of her. He gives her no privacy, no space, and she just takes it. So we would love to get this sweet mom and son who we want to keep together adopted, and I think Mother's Day weekend would be such a special, special time to get them adopted. We have waived their fees in hopes of keeping them together, and hopefully someone will come in and meet them. They are a little more reserved with people. They kind of just care about each other right now in the shelter environment. I'm sure once they get home and settled and don't have a parade of people in and out of their room all day, they are going to come around and be a little bit more accepting of some people love instead of just loving on each other. But they play with toys once in a while. They like those little licky treats. But

0: other than that, they are adorable, they are sweet, and they are most of all bonded together. So check them out. Their video is up on Instagram and Facebook, and you can totally see in their video what I'm talking about. Son is just all over mom at all times. He loves his mommy.
1: Nice, nice. Now, are these, I know a lot of times with white cats, they're better as just indoor cats, correct?
0: Yeah, you know, white cats do make easy targets, as you know, and so they are now used to being indoors. I don't know what their life was like previously before they came to us, but they have been with us since February. They are now used to the indoor life. They do have a little catio, as we call it, a little secure patio in their room in our shelter, and they do often spend time out there looking around, and so they do like kind of, you know, maybe to be able to perch out a window, or maybe you have a little patio. But because they are white kitties, we do think indoor would be best and safest for them.
1: Right. Now, I wasn't paying attention. Are they in SLO or are they in Atascadero?
0: Yeah, they're at our San Luis Obispo location. They have a beautiful private VIP suite for them, just the two of them. And you can go meet them today. You can share their posts. Again, we would love to get this mom and son adopted around Mother's Day. I think that would be perfect. And Sue said, you know, I chatted with her and she was like, best decision I ever made. I'm so glad I listened to your recommendation. And she adopted last Mother's Day. And those cats have just become the light of her life, like we know all these pets do.
1: Yep, they do. And they're good looking kitties, too. All right. If you want more
0: they
1: information,
0: really are.
1: Head to Woods Humane Society on Facebook. It's woodshumanesociety.org on the website. Now, I know you've also got another Yappy Hour coming up. Tell us what Tito's has got going on.
0: I know, Doug. Tito's Vodka loves Woods, and they love supporting us, and this community loves hosting Yappy Hours. So they let me know they're going to host another Tito's Yappy Hour, and this is going to be a bigger one. This is going to be at the Cliffs in Pismo, which is a beautiful setting to come hang out with your dog and enjoy some cocktails. But they're actually taking it to the next level, and this is going to be on May 16th from 12 to 3, and that's a Saturday. So this is a weekend Yappy Hour. And so they are doing a whole little doggy day. They have some food specials. They have some vendors. They're going to set up an agility course.
1: Oh, nice.
0: They're going to have a photo op. I know. It's going to be really fun. So I think this is going to be the one that you want to come out to. You know they have delicious food, and they're going to have bites. They're going to have vendors. Limos is going to be out there. And Woods will be out there. There's another couple rescues are bringing some dogs out. So this is going to be just a day, whether you have a dog you want to bring out, whether you just love dogs and dog people, come on out and join us May 16th at the Cliffs. More information on their website and also our website, woodshumane.org.
1: Okay, so it's going to be cocktails. Now, and notice you have an oceanfront DJ spinning 90s and 2000s.
0: Yes, and a DJ.
1: And it's not me, so who is it?
0: I know. I don't know. I did not set this up. I just found out about all these. I thought it was just the normal Tito's, like, cocktail specials, and then I saw this whole list of other fun things happening. So I'll find out. I'll get the intel. But, yes, 90s and 2000 throwbacks for the dogs. Oh. Apparently, that's what the dogs like.
1: Okay, and there's going to be a dog vendor fair there, like you said. There's a couple of folks you want to say thank you to, I see on that list, that are sponsoring it.
0: Yeah, I think Ancestral Treats is a local treat company. The Boo Boo Queen? I don't know what that is.
1: The Boo Boo Queen.
0: Limos Puppy Cuts. Those are the Boo Boo Queen. Yes, the Cliffs have organized this, and that's going to be, I think, some of the vendors that are going to be out hanging out with us that day. But sounds like it's going to be a great day for dogs and dog lovers. Come on out. We love these Tito's Yappy Hours. They also have the best swag. I've done a few of these now, and every time they bring the coolest dog swag. And, of course, I've got myself a little collection going now.
1: All righty. And then last but not least here, you got kudos going out to Woods because you got another award.
0: We did it. You know, I plea every year. This is a title that Woods wants to hang on to. I truly believe we are the best nonprofit helping pets, saving these little lives. and then bringing all of this love to our community and the humans' lives. So we have done it. Thank you for voting. If you voted for Woods and you love Woods, we are officially best nonprofit and a new category. We won best animal rescue. Of course, we're helping over 3,000 animals a year, all of these wonderful programs in our community, and we just keep doing more and we keep getting better and bigger. And so we are so proud of this title. It really does help us when we're out in the community.

0: when we're looking for support. It's such a fun thing to say, we have been voted best nonprofit. So thank you to those that voted and that support Woods. We are so proud to have this title.
1: All righty. And anything else you want to talk about today?
0: Well, I did want to mention last weekend we had that big, I don't know if you saw the dog surf competition that I was talking about.
1: I did.
0: I got to tell you, Pismo Beach showed up. The pier was lined with people. The beach was crowded. It was so fun. I am now a total follower of this dog surf community. It was such a fun time. Again, just so many dog lovers in this community. The organizers had no idea what to expect. They had never done it on the Central Coast before, and they were just, they were thrilled and they were shocked with the amount of support from the community. So we had such a good time. It was amazing. And our boy Briars, who was our pet of the week a couple weeks ago, he has gone to every event with us over the last few weeks. He even got on a surfboard. He is still waiting to be adopted. So we really want Briars, the most perfect boy. He's that 4-year-old husky mix who's been in the shelter for months. He literally is the perfect pup, and he is still waiting for his home, and even got on a surfboard last weekend. But we had a lot of fun. Every weekend we have fun out in the community, so I just wanted to give a little shout out to how fun that dog surfing event was, and I think they will be back.
1: All right, well, we'll look forward to that. And last but not least, just a reminder, check out Elsa and Olaf at the San Luis Obispo shelter, and let's see if we can't find a, you know, maybe see if your mom is ready for a pet. You know, get mom a bonded pair for Mother's Day. I think that would be really good. Don't surprise her, though. Make sure she's ready for it.
0: No.
1: Make sure she's ready
0: Don't
1: for
0: show up on her door with two cats that are scared.
1: you got to make sure it's going to be a good fit first, but you can do that. And Robin Coleman checks in with us every week from Wood Humane Society. Robin, thank you so much for joining us. Have yourself a wonderful day, and we'll talk to you again soon here, okay?
0: Okay, thanks, Andy.

0: or in this case, the kitty cat that steals the show. And big thanks to Robin for taking time out of her schedule to check in with us every week. And so very proud of the association that we have got with Woods Humane Society. Over the years, we've been able to find a whole bunch of animals' homes. And one of the things we want to delve into today, Brad Melke always can do a deep dive where we cannot sometimes. And people are wondering about what is going on with this whole hantavirus. Is it in California? Was it just on the cruise ship? Brad's here to tell us a little bit more with his start here.
1: I'm still so struck when I listen to this tape from April 11th. It's video taken on board the MV Hondius. The captain has gathered everyone in this big central room and tells them a passenger has suddenly passed away from illness.
2: This is my sad duty to inform you that one of our passengers sadly passed away last night.
1: You can hear that little gasp from fellow guests. He assures everyone that the ship's doctor has told him this illness was not contagious. But people are still shaken up, understandably. And so at their next stop, a couple weeks later, 29 passengers from 12 different countries decide to disembark.
3: It was very shocking because we were on board with these people for 24 days straight. We had relationships.
1: That has become a crucial moment in this story, because it turns out not only was this likely hantavirus, but a strain of hantavirus that can be spread between humans. And it was at that moment when people from this cruise ship began dispersing all over the world. At this point, two of the ship's passengers are now in a Singapore hospital with possible symptoms. Two other passengers from the UK have been isolating as well. Several US states say they're aware of residents who are on board this ship. And while none of these Americans have shown any symptoms yet, you can now see these countries and states around the world racing to trace whoever might have come into contact with the hantavirus. Let's get some answers here. Dr. Stephanie Widmer is the director of the Medical Toxicology Program at St. John's Riverside Hospital in New York. Dr. Widmer, fair to say at this point, this particular strain of hantavirus is indeed being passed person to person.
4: At

0: this point, health officials are assuming person-to-person transmission is possible because this appears to involve the Andy strain of hantavirus, which is one strain known to occasionally spread between humans. But it's important to understand that this is not thought to spread nearly as easily as something like COVID or the flu. Historically, transmission has usually required very close contact, prolonged contact, often among family members or caregivers.
1: Well, and you know what I'm going to say, right, is that we all feel so, like, at the onset of the COVID pandemic, it went from, hey, this doesn't spread that easily, to, actually, maybe you should wear a cloth mask because that'll guard your sneezes from getting on people, to, actually, you should probably wear a respiratory mask because it travels in the air. Like, that guidance changed. So I guess that's why I'm sure people are nervous who you talk to.
0: So, of course, you know, science is something that is evolving. Medicine is something that is evolving. Right. But hantavirus is not new. And the Andy strain is not something that's new.
1: Right.
0: So from what we know about hantavirus and what we know about the Andy strain, it is not something that spreads very efficiently. It is something that is pretty rare.
1: Well, and the morbid thought that came up in my mind was, are these the sorts of viruses, like Ebola is another one, where the mortality rate is so high that it almost doesn't have time to circulate through a population as easily?
0: In a sense, the mortality rate is very high. It can be up to, depending upon what strain, but it can hover somewhere around 40% the mortality rate. But it's just not a virus that spreads
1: right.
0: as efficiently as something like the measles or something like COVID.
1: So then we've heard about contact tracing for passengers that did leave like a week ago now. What does that contact tracing actually look like? Can you walk me through the process?
0: The contact tracing process is actually very detailed. Investigators essentially reconstruct where infected individuals were, who they spent time with, who sat near them, who they shared rooms with, traveled with, who cared for them while they were sick. Then those contacts are monitored for symptoms over the incubation period, which for hantavirus can be several weeks.
2: We firmly believe that safe, informed contact tracing and monitoring will reduce the further spread. So we are finalizing that in consultation with global experts from our European CDC, from US CDC, from UK, Netherlands, on all that.
0: It's a very targeted process, not a broad lockdown style measure process.
1: And by the way, what kind of symptoms are they looking for? Because at this point, we're hearing lots of people are possible patients, but you don't know necessarily what they have. So what are they looking for?
0: So that's the concerning thing about hantavirus, is because it can look like a flu or a regular respiratory
1: right.
0: virus. It can start with just fevers, body aches, fatigue, and then it can develop into something more serious. But those beginning signs and symptoms can really look like a run-of-the-mill influenza. There is something called hantavirus pulmonary syndrome, where patients can experience very severe and aggressive respiratory failure. Their lungs fill with fluid and it can become a critical situation very quickly. People should be aware and informed, but not panicked. Hantavirus is a serious illness, but it's also extremely rare. And even with the Andy strain, transmission between people appears relatively inefficient and uncommon. So right now, this is being treated as a carefully monitored outbreak, not a widespread public health emergency at this time.
1: All right, Dr. Stephanie Widmer, really helpful, as a lot of people are asking us questions, they're asking you questions. Thank you so much.
0: Thank you. Thank you guys for having me.
3: You betcha. It is 7:30 here on First Look. And again, Brad Mielke and ABC News, always able to give us just a little insight as to what's going on with some of the things across the nation. 7:30. ABC Network News. We are back with more in just a little bit. Another look at sports coming up for you, and a chat with the Central Coast's favorite grocer.
4: ABC News, I'm Brian Clark. The Trump administration is celebrating the strong April jobs report. 115,000 added in the private sector last month, doubling expectations as gas prices remain high. But the White House was dealt a setback Thursday, and the Court of International Trade concluded that the administration misread the law it used to justify President Trump's sweeping tariffs. ABC's Peter Haralambos explains.
5: The ruling marks the second time the president's tariffs have been found to be illegal, with the Supreme Court earlier this year affirming a decision from the Court of International Trade blocking Trump's first round of tariffs. The global 10% tariff took effect in February and by statute is set to expire in late July.
4: Republican hopes for keeping control of Congress got another boost as the Virginia Supreme Court overturned the results of the recent redistricting election, which favored Democrats. Spanish authorities now monitoring a seventh person showing hantavirus symptoms. Authorities, though, say a flight attendant who came in contact with someone tested negative. This is
6: When the game is on the line,

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0: once again, good morning and welcome to First Look. It is 7:34. It's Friday morning, May 8th. Coming up in our next segment, we'll take a look at what's going on in sport. Also going to delve into Mother's Day. What is Mother's Day? Where did it come from? What should you be doing? Maybe what shouldn't you be doing? We'll talk about that and a whole lot more.
1: Good morning with your Central Coast headlines. I'm Ben Hayes. California education leaders are urging the governor and lawmakers not to delay billions in school funding. School district leaders want the governor to provide the full amount of education funding promised by Proposition 98. They say holding back the funds would lead to cuts in services, staff, and programs that students rely on. Proposition 98 requires about 40% of the state budget go to schools, but the governor's proposed delaying nearly $6 billion due to budget concerns. Lawmakers are reminding people the state has launched the California Privacy Protection Agency, CalPrivacy. State Senator Josh Becker says that brokers are not just selling your information to legitimate companies.
2: But also scammers can buy this information. Stalkers can buy this information. ICE can buy this information.
1: CalPrivacy is a free tool that lets Californians delete their personal information from data brokers all at once. Reporter Tammy Trujillo says in California, Yosemite National Park is seeing its biggest crowds in more than a decade.
3: That's according to data from the National Park System. Critics blame the Trump administration for getting rid of the reservation system that was previously in place, which over the past few years has helped control the number of visitors in the park at one time. Yosemite was already the most visited national park in California. The LA Times reports that last weekend, the wait time to drive in through the park entrance was about 1.5 hours. Social media posts also showed a traffic jam of hikers near

0: The summit of Half Dome. I'm Tammy Trujillo.
1: Magic fills the air Saturday at the San Luis Obispo Botanical Gardens 4th Annual Fairy Festival, featuring crafts, storytelling, face painting, and music. Fairy attire is encouraged. The entry is free, but there's a $5 fee to enter El Chorro Regional Park, or you can take the free shuttle from Cuesta College. You're up to date with local and state news with your Central Coast headlines. I'm Ben Hayes.
2: Ben, thank you very much, and good morning. 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
2: And when it comes time for traffic, we're going to head over to the Caltrans Traffic Management Center. CHP Officer Rich Souza standing by this morning. Good morning, Rich. How's it looking?
4: Hey, good morning, Andy. Thank you. Highway 101 remains in good shape. No collisions or heavy delays. Everything looks like it's moving at the speed limit. I could see a couple construction zones that might be getting set up. Down in Guadalupe, Highway 1, just north of 11th Street, they might have a crew working on a utility line. And then down in Buellton, it looks like there's a stretch of Highway 101 just north and south of Buellton that shows some Caltrans activity. So please slow down and expect delays in both those areas. Other than that, your drive should look pretty good. Please be safe out there. Thank you, Andy.
2: You bet. We'll check in with you again in about a half hour from right now on our weather forecast day. Looking pretty dang nice for the weekend. High temperatures over the next couple of days in the low 70s for San Luis and the Inland Valleys. Partly cloudy today, a little sunnier tomorrow. Looks like upper 60s along the beaches. North County, it's going to be warm. Partly to mostly sunny. 90 the high today, tomorrow, and Sunday. So it's definitely going to be a little on the warm side. San Luis right now at 57. Paso, Atascadero, Templeton, all at 54. 55 for Margarita, Morro Bay, Cayucos, Los Osos. 56 is in Avila Beach, Arroyo Grande, Pismo Beach, Grover Beach. 54 in Napomo and Santa Maria, and 52 in Orchid this hour. And John Spencer standing by today. Good morning, John. How you doing, sir?
5: I'm good, Andy. How about yourself this morning?
2: I'm doing pretty good. I am just still kind of trying to figure out what's going on with Mother's Day this weekend. I got to make sure that I celebrate Michelle as a mom, although I know that the girls kind of take care of all that on their own, too.
5: Yeah, you know, that has sort of shifted for me as well. You know, all my daughters, they take control of those environments and... They push dad to the side a lot of times, and that's okay.
2: Yeah, yep. But when they were young, you kind of had to do it for them. But now as they get older, yeah. I am lucky enough that I'm still going to have to make sure I send my mom some flowers and give her a call that day, too.
5: Yeah, that's the real important one there. She doing okay in her new environment?
2: She is. She's doing wonderful, and life is good in Idaho. She's farther away from me now, but she is closer to everybody else. So I think that's it's turned out to be.
5: Well, that's probably in the big picture a good thing.
2: It is a good thing. I know that when she's in the area, she gets a dozen roses, of course, from Spencer's Fresh Markets. Explain. I know people. We've talked about this so many times, but explain why your roses last longer.
5: Well, the great news is, and we've talked about these over the years, especially like for Valentine's Day and Mother's Day. Those are the two big floral days of the year, obviously. And my goodness, we're fortunate to have some great, especially a great greenhouse right up on top of the Napomo Mesa. We pick up direct. Matter of fact, Frankie, who drives our big truck that goes out to the produce fields, is hitting there first thing this morning to get a second load. And, you know, it's funny, you know, you think about, well, how is the consistency changed from time to time? But Mother Nature has a lot to do with that as well. This year they seem to be coming in breaking just perfectly. Sometimes the timing and the weather, you know, they'll come right in a little bit more bloomed out than other times, but they seem to be in a very good state this year. That in the next couple of days they'll be blooming out full. But the great news is we pick them up fresh. The arrangements that we pick up today were probably put together over the night.
2: Yeah,
5: as they cut them fresh and put them together, and the ones that went down to all the big distribution centers and goes out the floral and comes back. They go, like I said, to a large floral distribution center, then they come back to all the things. They probably had those put up a week or 10 days ago.
2: Yeah, so you're going to get

0: extra week to 10 days out of life of those flowers when you buy from a local grower and a local retailer like Spencer's Fresh Market.
1: Absolutely, and that's the reason they hang in there so well, and people really, really appreciate that, which is always good. And we're fortunate to have them right in our backyard.
0: Yep, dozen grab-and-go is my favorite because I've got a gazillion vases at home, so the grab-and-go roses are $19.99 a dozen. The local flower bouquets. Now, this has got not just, I mean, this is not roses. It's got, what, a daisy and I don't even know the names of all them, hydrangeas and...
1: You know, they've made some changes over the last year, and they've sort of upgraded those. The item that catches my eye, they've been putting a sunflower in each one of them, and they just pop. You know, we've all seen sunflowers out growing in different places and different things, and they're always so eye-catching. And anyway, they've started doing that, and it just makes those... spring type of bouquets, just they're very eye catching.
0: They are $14.99 a piece for those, and the triple rose bud vase. You get the little vase, you get the baby's breath, and you get three long stem roses. $19.99 for those as well. So some really good deals at Spencer's Fresh Markets on local plants that are going to last you longer.
1: Absolutely.
0: How about let's start produce today because I'm sitting here looking at these berries and I'm getting hungry.
1: Well, yeah, you know, we have a great berry sale. You know, our local Santa Maria Valley strawberries, blackberries, blueberries, and raspberries, all $2.99. Obviously, the item that's just crazy popular this week are the Bing cherries, the red sweet Bing cherries. They're only 99 cents a pound, man, and they're eating really good. I took a bag of them home, and my son-in-law was over spending the night because he's working over here this week, and we polished off a bag of those at dinner last night, and 99 cents a pound. Like I said, we've been going through about 40, 50 boxes a day on those. It's such a great price on an item that's usually not at that price level, so that's good. Of course, we've got the Surf and Turf specials, the $7.99 Prime Tri-Tips, and the Mimosas with the Opalo sparkling wine and the Simple Orange Juice, and great prices, $2 a dozen on eggs. So this is going to be a great Mother's Day weekend, that's for sure. There's lots of good options for folks to pamper mom.
0: Yeah, and if you're looking for something fun and easy for the kids to put together for mom, I would recommend like an omelet bar for breakfast because you can chop up some, you know, some onions and maybe a little spinach and some cheese and some tomatoes and things and have it so mom can, you can make mom an omelet. She can pick what she wants on it. Really good way to go.
1: Yeah, absolutely. Excellent choice. Good recommendation there, Andy, but yeah, breakfast for mom is always a great one, that's for sure.
0: And if you want more information, all you have to do is head to spencersfreshmarkets.com. You can check out Facebook and Instagram, and don't forget, if you want to make Mom's Day even more special, take home one of those fresh strawberry pies for dessert for dinner, and if you want to find a Spencer's, where are we going to go, John?
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0: Have yourself a wonderful day and a good weekend. Tell me happy Mother's Day. And in fact, tell all the girls happy Mother's Day, too.
1: Yeah, they're all moms now.
0: Yep. Wow. Time goes by quick, doesn't it?
1: Yeah, it certainly does.
0: It does. Have yourself a good one. We'll talk Monday morning, okay?
1: You got it, Andy.
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0: And let's find out what's going on in sports. Tell you what, I wind up yakking with Mr. Spencer there off air as much as I do on air. I know you find that hard to believe. In sports here today, let's start off with the NBA finals that are going on. The playoffs are underway. Yesterday, the Pistons beat the Cavaliers 107-97. Detroit leads that one 2-0. The Thunder got by the Lakers last night, 125-107. Not a good night for the Lakers fans. Oklahoma City leading that one 2-0 as well. Two games today in the playoffs. The Timberwolves take on the Spurs at home, and the 76ers are hosting the Knicks tonight. And then tomorrow, the Thunder and Lakers go at it again, and the Pistons and the Cavaliers again. So we'll keep an eye out on those scores for you as well. In the NHL playoffs, is this...

I keep seeing the playoffs, but I know it's the second round. I'm just not sure. Is this considered the Stanley Cup? I believe it is. Yesterday, the Flyers got burned by the Hurricanes 4-1. Today, the Canadians play the Sabres, and the Ducks are taking on the Golden Knights. That Ducks and Golden Knights series, right now the Ducks are ahead 2 games. Oh, no, it's tied. It can't be tied at 1-1 because the Ducks won the other night. I'll get that figured out and let you know, okay? In Major League Baseball, a couple of things going on from yesterday. Just a couple of games, as a matter of fact. And I'm still scrolling down through here. I've been so busy, I haven't had time to put it all in one page here. The Athletics or the A's just pounded the Phillies. I'm starting to feel bad for the Phillies. 12-1, the final last night. The Padres got beat by the Cardinals yesterday, 2-1. I mean, Shirley will be doing a little happy dance as she comes in today. A's today are going to be playing the Orioles. The Angels take on the Blue Jays in Toronto. We have got I'm still scrolling here. The Dodgers host the Braves. The Padres have got the Cardinals. They're taking them on again. And the Giants will be playing the Pirates up in San Francisco today. Elsewhere in the wide world of sports here today, NCAA has taken a big step towards expanding men's and women's March Madness tournament to 76 teams. Starting next year, there's still a couple steps for it to become official, but it seems the extra $300 million in new revenue over the next 6 years is too much to turn down. Of course it is. It marks the first addition to the men's tournament since 2011 and the first teams added to the women's tournament since 2022. Speaking of women's basketball, the WNBA season gets underway tonight. The league's general managers believe that the Las Vegas Aces are going to repeat as champions. They were tapped by 40% of the voters. New York coming in second at 33, Atlanta at 27. They also believe that Asia Wilson of the Aces is going to win MVP for a third season in a row. And when the GMs were asked if you were starting a franchise today and you could sign any player, 33% picked Paige Bueckers and 20% picked Caitlin Clark, even though Asia Wilson was MVP. Huh. Asia sometimes has got a little bit of a temper. I think probably what they did for her. And the full schedule for the 2026 NFL season expected to be released next Wednesday. News about a few games here and there trickled out yesterday. We learned Netflix is going to be broadcasting the week one game on Thursday, September 10th, between the Niners and the Rams in Australia. The series deal for Netflix, especially since the 49ers-Rams is going to be the first NFL game ever played in Australia. Something to look forward to. And that is a look at what's going on in sports for you here this morning. 7:49 on First Look, and Mother's Day is coming up this weekend. It's one of those holidays where everybody kind of realizes at the exact same time, uh-oh, I should probably figure something out for Mom. Every year you see the same last-minute scramble. Flowers disappearing from dispenser shelves and other stores. Restaurants completely booked up. Somebody buying a candle at CVS at 8:30 at night. Or if you go to the 24-hour Walgreens, you can pick up that candle at 3 o'clock in the morning. Moms everywhere pretending that they don't really notice. But Mother's Day actually has a pretty interesting history because it started with something more personal and less commercial than what it's become over the years. You know, the modern version of Mother's Day in the United States is mostly credited to a woman named Anna Jarvis. And the reason she pushed for it was because of her own mom. Her mother, Ann Jarvis, spent years organizing women to help improve public health and care for wounded soldiers during the Civil War era. She passed away in 1905, and Anna wanted a day that was specifically dedicated to honoring mothers and the sacrifices they make for their families. So she organized a memorial service in West Virginia, and it started spreading. Now, here's the wild part. In 1914, President Woodrow Wilson officially declared Mother's Day a national holiday. So that happened pretty fast. So the first memorial, I think, was 1905, and then 1914, there was a national holiday, which tells you something. Even back then, people understood the importance of moms. They also realized that they weren't saying how important moms were enough. Anna Jarvis eventually grew to hate what Mother's Day became. Seriously.

She thought that the florists and the greeting card companies and the businesses had completely taken over the meaning of Mother's Day. She actually spent years fighting the commercialization of the holiday that she helped to create. I think if she walked into a store this weekend and saw the Mother's Day chocolate balloon spa gift bundle, she would probably freak out a little bit. Somewhere along the way, Mother's Day turned into this event where everybody feels like they need to buy something huge for mom. And most moms are going, you know what? Honestly, I really just wanted a quiet day. Let me repeat that. Most moms have said they really just want a quiet day. Study after study says the same thing. Moms don't care about an expensive gift nearly as much as they care about spending time together with their family, feeling appreciated for the hard work that they do, getting a break from the hard work that they do, and not having to plan Mother's Day activities themselves. That's the last one. That's important. Because if mom's the one who's got to call and make the brunch reservation, if she's got to coordinate the family schedule and remind everybody where to be and clean up afterwards, it's really not a gift. It's just a Tuesday with pancakes. And the most popular Mother's Day activities still seem to be pretty simple. Brunch, family gatherings, handmade card from the kids, a phone call, spending some time together. And something I think a lot of people forget as you get older and you look at it, and I'm not speaking for every mom here, but if you got younger kids, moms genuinely love the homemade gifts, the cards that have a little crooked writing on them, the handprints, the breakfast that somehow destroys the kitchen. Dad, you got to clean it up, okay? Because those are the memories that become gold later. Nobody pulls out a store receipt 10 years later and gets emotional. But you remember that macaroni necklace from second grade? Mom will remember that the rest of her life. Somehow, those are the memories that survive forever. And as kids get older, Mother's Day changes. Eventually, though, you realize mom doesn't need more stuff. What she wants to hear from you. She wants to spend time with you. She wants to know you're okay. She wants to feel remembered. So that's why sometimes even a simple phone call matters more than people think. So if you're trying to figure out what to do this year, the best ideas are the thoughtful ones. Make a card. This is for the kids. Breakfast in bed. Help around the house without being asked. For older kids, plan the day instead of asking mom to do it. Cook something for her. Take her somewhere she likes to go. And maybe the biggest gift of all is give mom a day where she doesn't have to manage everybody else. Because every day of every week, moms take care of an incredible amount of scheduling, remembering, planning, worrying, making sure everybody's connected. A lot of families run because mom is that engine in the background. And most of the time, nobody's going to notice until she stops doing that. So even though Mother's Day can get a little commercial and overcomplicated, I'm not trying to tell you not to go buy some flowers. Guys, it's a great way to go. The core idea is still pretty solid behind it. So pause for a second. Acknowledge somebody who spent years putting everybody else ahead of themselves, because that's what the day is about. It's not about perfection, not about expensive gifts, not about social media posts. It's about appreciating your mom. And that probably means more than anything you can buy. I am going to be, this year, I'm going to have to spend time on the phone with mom. I just saw her a couple weeks ago. So if your mom's still here, call her. See her if you can. Spend time with her. And if you are lucky enough to be able to do that, no matter how old or how young you are, and dads, you need to pass that, make sure your kids understand this. Don't take it for granted. Because not everybody gets to see their mom and say hi to their mom for Mother's Day. So do a little appreciating this weekend. Thank you so much for listening to me ramble for just a little bit here. I hope your Mother's Day is a good one on Sunday. And moms, I hope you get a little bit of a break too, you know what? That's going to wrap up this segment here on First Look. Sandra Cavanaugh, another mother we love talking to, is going to be joining us at about 8:15 this morning. Then we wrap up the show as we do every Friday with all of our happy hours.

0: There you go again. But there's no exaggerating the taste of this handmade Lynn's pie. Mm-mm. You really do make the best pie in the universe, honey.
1: 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Now who's exaggerating?
0: Oh, okay. The planet.
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8: From ABC News, I'm Brian Clark. On Thursday, Tennessee became the first state to redraw its congressional map after the Supreme Court's decision that ruled racially drawn congressional districts were unconstitutional. Republican State Senator John Stevens said,
9: Tennessee is a conservative state. And I submit its congressional delegation should reflect that.
8: 8 of Tennessee's 9 seats are held by Republicans. The new map could make it easier for Republicans to take all 9, but black voters in majority black Shelby County say they've been marginalized. Now, a redistricting referendum in Virginia this year appeared to be a boon to Democrats, but the Virginia Supreme Court's now overturned that referendum and says Virginia will have to use its 2021 map for this year's midterms. The April jobs report doubled expectations. The private sector added 115,000 jobs last month. The Pentagon has posted hundreds of files online relating to UFO reports. ABC's Stephen Portnoy has been taking a look.
10: Many of the files now posted online detail reported sightings dating to the middle of the 20th century and have been previously released. But the Pentagon says it and NASA are newly analyzing some images from the Apollo moon missions. Those old photos show specks or dots in the sky above the moon that are now being called unidentified phenomena. In addition, never-before-seen military video taken as recently as this year shows unidentified objects being tracked by U.S. aircraft over the Middle East, Africa, the Indo-Pacific, and Europe.
8: U.S. Central Command said U.S. forces disabled 2 more Iranian tankers trying to breach the blockade. And ABC's Rachel Scott says Iran may be well positioned to outlast the blockade.
11: The Washington Post is reporting that a CIA analysis shows Iran can outlast the U.S. blockade for at least 3 to 4 months before suffering severe economic consequences. ABC News has not independently verified that report, but the president told me he is in no rush to make a deal and he is not setting a new deadline.
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2: Spanish health authorities are monitoring a seventh potential hantavirus infection. A flight attendant who came into contact with a confirmed case who had tested negative. Meanwhile, the Dutch cruise ship at the center of the outbreak is preparing to dock in the Canary Islands on Sunday, says ABC's Victor Oquendo.
3: One of the passengers aboard the ship currently on its way to Spain telling ABC News everyone is maintaining high spirits, saying it doesn't feel different than any of the other sea days we had before. People are smiling and taking the situation calmly, adding, "We now have specialists on board. No one currently has any Hanta-related symptoms, and everyone is wearing masks, especially when inside the ship, and keeping a safe distance."
2: Life without parole for Mohammed Soleiman, who pleaded guilty to killing one person and injuring dozens in a Molotov cocktail attack last year in Boulder, Colorado, during a protest for the release of Israeli hostages. District Attorney Michael Daugherty said after the sentencing,
4: "The defendant's now going to spend the rest of his life in state prison or federal prison, knowing that he destroyed the lives of innocent, wonderful people."
2: Federal authorities are still considering charges that could bring the death penalty. Soleiman apologized during his plea hearing. The Los Angeles Police Department projects that it will cost $1.15 billion to secure the Summer Olympics in 2028. It says it only has enough staffing to cover about a third of that right now. I'm Brian Clark, ABC News.
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0: once again, good morning and welcome to First Look. It is 8:06. Friday morning, May the 8th. Getting ready to start another weekend, a Mother's Day weekend, as a matter of fact. Time for a look at what's happening in news, traffic, and weather. News this hour being brought to you by McCarthy's. 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Go to McCarthy's this Friday and Saturday. 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
1: Good morning with your Central Coast headlines. I'm Ben Hayes. The San Luis Obispo Sheriff's Office has scheduled a press conference for 9 a.m. today to provide an update on the Kristen Smart case. For the past 2 days, the home of Susan Flores has been searched in Arroyo Grande. She is the mother

0: of Paul Flores, convicted of killing Smart, a Cal Poly student. More with ABC's Sophie Flay.
1: Mr. Flores, you have been a cancer to society.
2: Authorities serving a new search warrant at a home tied to Paul Flores, the man recently convicted of killing college student Kristen Smart nearly three decades ago. Investigators in San Luis Obispo County say the new search is part of an effort to finally find Kristen's remains.
3: Kristen has been a missing person for longer than she was alive.
2: The break in this case was fueled in part by Your Own Backyard podcast, which uncovered new witnesses and reignited public attention, which eventually led to Flores' arrest and murder conviction in 2022.
0: KSBY reports dozens of uniformed officers, elected officials, and family members gathered yesterday morning at Mission Plaza in San Luis Obispo to honor peace officers who died in the line of duty in the past year. The peace officers' memorial event included a formal color guard, a three-gun volley and taps, followed by Amazing Grace. And the local memorial in San Luis Obispo happened just days before the five-year anniversary of the death of San Luis Obispo Police Department Detective Luca Benedetti, who was killed in the line of duty in May of 2021. His family was in attendance at the event. Assemblymember Don Addis will host a mental health forum in San Luis Obispo today, bringing together local leaders, behavioral health professionals, and community advocates to address hard-to-treat mental illness. The moderated conversation will explore current behavioral health investments, identify gaps in care, and more. The forum, which will be available on YouTube, is from 10 to 11:30 a.m. With your Central Coast headlines, I'm Ben Hayes.
4: Ben, thank you very much, and good morning. 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
5: Traffic and weather together now on 920 KVEC.
4: And when it comes time for traffic, let's take a look at what's going on over at the Caltrans Traffic Management Center with CHP Officer Rich Sousa. Good morning, Rich. How's it looking out there?
6: Hey, good morning, Andy. More good news. Highway 101 remains in great shape. I don't have any collisions or heavy delays. Everything looks like it's moving at the speed limit right now. Just a couple construction zones to mention. Down in Guadalupe, Highway 1, just north of 11th Street, they have a crew working on some utility lines. And then down in Buellton, it's basically just a stretch of Highway 1 north and south of the town. Looks like they have some Caltrans activity. So just please slow down in both those areas. Otherwise, your drive looks really nice. Be safe out there. Thank you, sir.
4: You betcha. It is 8:09, and we'll talk one more time about 8:35 this morning. Our weather forecast today still calling for mostly sunny skies throughout the day. High temperatures today if you're in the South County for the Inland Valley, 73. It'll be sunnier as the afternoon rolls along and into the weekend as well. 68 at the beaches and 90 today in the North County. Our current temperatures here on the Central Coast include San Luis Obispo this hour at 59. Paso at 57, the same in Atascadero, and Templeton, 58 in Santa Margarita. 58 as well for Los Osos, Morro Bay, 57 in Cayucas, 58 for Avila, Arroyo Grande, Pismo, Grover, and Napomo, 56 in Santa Maria, 55 this hour in Orchid.
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0: Well, once again, good morning and welcome to First Look. It is about 8:13 right now. Still working on the poll of the day. We'll get that all worked out for you and get that up so you've got a chance to answer that here pretty soon. Final results from yesterday's poll. Found out that 72% of you haven't been to Disneyland in more than 10 years. 5 to 10 years, within the last 5 to 10 years was 14%. And then within the last year, went to about 9%. So that's what everybody voted. The biggest majority hasn't been to Disneyland in more than 10 years, which oddly enough is about when the price started going up as well. It is 8:14 here on First Look. On the phone this week with Sandra Cavanaugh, the author and podcast hostess with the mostest of Spontaneous Brilliance. She joins us every week to share some ideas. Good morning. How are you today?
1: I am doing fabulous, Andy. How's your week going?
0: My week has been doing great. I'm actually getting ready to head to Disneyland with a 2-year-old, a 5-year-old, a 13, and a 16-year-old on Sunday. And I'm going to spend 3 days.
1: Okay, how does it get any better than that?
0: I'm hoping at 65, to be honest, that I can still make the little ones throw up in the teacup. You know, that's my that is my Disneyland goal.
1: Everybody needs a goal.
0: If I can make the kids dizzy in the teacup, I am still a man, and I'm good to go. Hey, I had a lot I wanted to ask you about. First of all, just really quickly, how is the Haven going? Are you getting people that have been signing up and enjoying it?
1: Oh, yeah, it's going great. And actually, I think my favorite part is that we have group coaching every week. So every Saturday, I get to start my day with group coaching, and it's just so much fun. I mean, I'm having a ton of fun. You know, I put prompts in there every day for people and do new videos all the time. But the group coaching is really, really fun. We get to have a conversation like this, but it's with a group and dealing with a specific topic, and then everybody asks their questions and brings their, you know, their challenges, and we have breakout sessions, and it's really fun.
0: Sounds like it. How do people be a part of that? Where do they go?
1: They can just go to spontaneousbrilliance.com or sandracavanaugh.com and find out all about everything that we're doing, including the Haven. It's really easy to get to everything there.
0: Got it. You know, you and I have been talking a lot about, you know, what you offer into the world, deciding, which things are mine and which things are not mine to deal with. And there are so many times, I've been thinking, we actually have a show here on the first Friday of the month called Ceasefire. And their goal is to take two very opposing sides, put them together, and see if they can have an intelligent conversation about something they disagree about. And the show is only once a month, but there are a lot of us that happens every day in our lives. We bump into people all the time who say things we don't agree with, and yet we've still got to be able to get along with them.
1: Well, absolutely. And you know that I'm all about the yes ending, even the tough stuff, you know, and also recognizing that if that thing is showing up in your life, you know, if you can just come at it from the standpoint of if it's there in your life, it's there for you. So even if they're offering you a perspective that is just so adverse to your own and seems so wrong, then that person is what I've mentioned before, what the Dalai Lama calls your sacred friend. You know, when someone's point of view, or even in a really, you know, not in conversation, but when someone is, their actions in the world are so egregious that your heart has to expand in order to have compassion for them. That

0: your sacred friend, because they are helping you to grow. And so if we can just approach everyone from the standpoint of recognizing that we have 100% response hyphen ability to respond to whatever they are offering into the conversation. We have 100% response ability. So we can yes and that. We can say, I see that. I understand that. I heard what you said, right? We don't have to over accept it and say, okay, I believe that now, you know, or I'm going to let your idea walk all over the top of my ideas. But we can say, yes, I heard that, and I'm absorbing it, you know, I'm giving it some respect to be there in that moment. And this is my response. And granted, that only works super well if both sides are yes-anding. But when the other side is not yes-anding, the other side of the conversation is not saying yes, you know, and willing to hear and acknowledge what you are saying, then it's up to you to just say, what is it that this is triggering in me? What is it that I'm trying to teach me by having to hear this right now?
1: Right.
0: You know, sometimes our beloveds, like our loved ones, have very contrary points of view to our own, you know? I have a very close relative that is just so completely at the other end of pretty much every spectrum there is, you know, from me and my belief systems. And part of what I learn every time I'm with them is my ability to just love the entire human being and not be put off by their thoughts. And also represent to them the way that I choose to show up in the world, which is being compassionate, listening, understanding that that's where they're coming from, and offering the best of me into that moment. And the best of me into that moment would not be fighting with them, right? Or telling them they're stupid.
1: Well, and I think a lot of people hear me talk about this, and they immediately assume that, okay, Andy's talking about politics, because they know I'm not a big political guy. But it happens so much in everyday life. We've been having a conversation around the house recently about whether the 5-year-old granddaughter is old enough to start carrying a cell phone once in a while. And there are some, throughout the grandparents and parents and everybody else, there are some very differing opinions. And I have found myself just, you not only have to be able to be responsible for how you respond to that request, but you really have to fight not to try to change their mind and accept what they have as their belief as viable as well.
0: Right, because it's never our business to change someone else's belief. That's not our job. Our job is to show up authentically and recognize where we are coming from and be conscious of our own stuff. And that's the piece that ends up missing a lot of times,
1: yeah.
0: Is that we're so busy being focused on the other person and what they're doing that we're not conscious of what is causing us to be triggered by this moment. You know, we all have what I call presets. So we have preconceptions, expectations, judgments, and limiting beliefs. Those are the four categories of presets that I always talk about. And preconceptions are those thoughts that we've conceived prior to the moment at hand. You know, like we've decided that I'm not good at that. I tried it. I can't do it. You know? And
1: right.
0: So we bring those things forward with us and we make it a part of our story, right? We start telling a story about how bad we are at that or how we don't ever do X, Y, or Z. And then expectations are dangerous little things. They're like internal predictions of the future. They're like our little, they're the story that we tell about what we think is going to result from this, even if we've never been experienced it before. And then judgments are the labels that we put on ourselves and onto others. So if we're unconscious,

0: consciously placing a label on other people, like on the five-year-old, you know, as five-year-olds are immature, or five-year-olds are irresponsible, or five-year-olds are vulnerable, or whatever it is, then we're not looking at that five-year-old as an individual human being. And if we think, you know, so-and-so is always super lax with people, they are super undisciplined, then we're going to shortchange their opinion, even if their opinion in this particular instance happens to be a really good one, right? And then limiting beliefs are the ones that are the negative presets that we see as truths. They're not just something that we think that's spurred by another circumstance or whatever, but they literally set the limits or the boundaries that we believe exist in our lives. So they're not a conscious process at all. And so when we're in a conversation with someone who is just triggering us to high heaven, that's when we need to stop and go, where is this coming from in me? What is this feeling trying to teach me? Because I also always say to people that, you know, we are both the player and the character here on the great stage of life. And so our soulful self, if you will, is always able to, you know, that's always where we're sort of trying to lean in this human experience, is toward being the highest version of ourselves. Well, the only communication factor that we have is how we feel. So if I feel badly right now, I feel sad, I feel broken, I feel angry, I feel whatever, that means I'm out of alignment with my true self. So I have a friend and a client who calls your feelings like the oil light in the car. You know,
1: right.
0: They just tell you what's off. So if you can own your own feelings, and yes, and your own feelings in that conversation, then it can shift the place that you're coming from. So you're coming from a place of compassion for not only the other person, but for yourself as well, and saying, what am I feeling here? What am I trying to communicate with myself here? What is this feeling telling me?
1: It sounds like you have the response ability, not only to other people, but to yourself as well.
0: Absolutely. Because we are the most critical relationship we're in, is with ourselves. We are in a relationship with ourselves 24/7. And so if we are expecting ourselves to offer and accept and not block other people, we certainly have that obligation to ourselves first and foremost. And most of us are used to tamping down the feeling when we, you know, if we're talking to somebody we love and they say something that seems just really out there, we either have a relationship with them where we can talk to them about it, or we have a relationship with them where we just shut up and sit in the corner and wait until it's over, you know, and stew about it ourselves. But the thing is that whatever those feelings are that arose in that moment, whether we were able to communicate them to them or not, we know they happened, and they happened for us. The feeling is there to teach us something about ourselves, not just to signal us, oh, this guy's wrong.
1: Right.
0: You know?
1: It's one of those things that, you know, when we talk about this, I get to thinking about how much cooler place the world would be if we were able to just flip that switch and everybody understood that, that what you're talking about could change a lot of things.
0: It can change everything. If we are honoring every single human being as having their own journey to finding their own unique creative genius, and we recognize that we are all, you know, we're all very special, individualized expressions here, you know, and if we can treat everybody with the same level of respect, which does not mean letting them mow over the top of you. It does not mean treating them as always, quote, right. But it does mean listening to them, seeing them, truly understanding them as being as my one daughter says, everybody's

0: doing their best. And we just may not like their best, but everybody's doing the best that they can in that moment. And if we can approach them that way, you know, she's always saying, if we just approach them from the idea that they're doing their best, it'll gentle us down. And I like that. If we can just acknowledge the offer, accept the offer, and then say, okay, yes, I see that there, and this is my offer back to it, not only for them, but for myself.
1: Right.
0: We always have an obligation to yes and ourselves.
1: I wish there was, I wish it was as simple for everybody as you make it sound, because I listen to you talk and I'm nodding my head thinking, man, everybody needs to pick up on this. That's why I love sharing with you every week. Are these some of the types of things you do with your group coaching on Saturday mornings?
0: Oh, absolutely. Absolutely. This is the kind of conversation that we have, but then we drill down into the specifics of specific circumstances or challenges that they might be having, and then what they can do in that moment, because it's you know, you say that they're simple, and I realize that these ideas are simple, but they're simple so that we can repeat them and learn them.
1: Right.
0: You know, it's an experiential process that we're in as humans here on the great stage of life.
1: And not always easy to accomplish either. One more time,
0: right.
1: if people want to find out about, that Saturday morning coaching, or if they want to find out more about The Haven or what you do, they head to...
0: SandraKavanaugh.com or SpontaneousBrilliance.com, and everything is there.
1: All right, sounds good. Sandra, thanks for sharing time with us again today. I really appreciate it.
0: You bet. It is always my pleasure, Andy.
1: You betcha. It is 8:29 here on First Look. Always, I talk to Sandra, and it just gets me to thinking, you know, about ways that I want to adjust the way I think about things sometimes, or the way I go about doing things sometimes. If you listen carefully to what she says, it can be pretty inspiring, you know? 8:29 here on First Look. That is going to wrap up this segment. We've got one segment left. I've been gathering all the happy hour stories that have popped up all week long. Almost all of them are going to be new since I was in Disneyland the first 3 days of this week. So we had a few happy hour stories yesterday, but for the most part, we got all new stuff coming up for you. That's how we finish up the show. One more look at sports coming up as well. Thank you very much for being a part of it. This is News Talk 920 and FM 96.5 KVEC.

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4: Well, once again, good morning and welcome to First Look. It is 8:33, Friday, May 8th. We've got one more segment coming up. That means one more look at sports. And we'll have a great big happy hour to kind of finish everything off today. So it's all coming up in the next 30 minutes.
5: Good morning with your Central Coast headlines. I'm Ben Hayes. California education leaders are urging the governor and lawmakers not to delay billions in school funding. School district leaders want the governor to provide the full amount of education funding promised by Proposition 98. They say holding back the funds would lead to cuts in services, staff, and programs that students rely on. Proposition 98 requires about 40% of the state budget go to schools, but the governor's proposed delaying nearly $6 billion due to budget concerns. Lawmakers are reminding people the state has launched the California Privacy Protection Agency, CalPrivacy. State Senator Josh Becker says that brokers are not just selling your information to legitimate companies.
6: But also scammers can buy this information. Stalkers can buy this information. ICE can buy this information.
5: CalPrivacy is a free tool that lets Californians delete their personal information from data brokers all at once. Reporter Tammy Trujillo says in California, Yosemite National Park is seeing its biggest crowds in more than a decade.
7: That's according to data from the National Park System. Critics blame the Trump administration for getting rid of the reservation system that was previously in place, which over the past few years has helped control the number of visitors in the park at one time. Yosemite was already the most visited national park in California. The LA Times reports that last weekend, the wait time to drive in through the park entrance was about 1.5 hours. Social media posts also showed a traffic jam of hikers near the summit of Half Dome. I'm Tammy Trujillo.
5: Magic fills the air Saturday at the San Luis Obispo Botanical Gardens 4th Annual Fairy Festival featuring crafts, storytelling, face painting, and music. Fairy attire is encouraged. The entry is free, but there's a $5 fee to enter El Chorro Regional Park, or you can take the free shuttle from Cuesta College. You're up to date with local and state news with your Central Coast headlines. I'm Ben Hayes.
4: Ben, thank you very much, and good morning. It is 8:36 here on First Look.
1: Traffic and weather together now on 920 KVEC.
4: And when it comes to traffic, we head over to the Caltrans Traffic Management Center, and that's where CHP Officer Rich Souza is standing by. Good morning, Rich. How's it looking?
8: Hey, good morning, Andy. Thank you. It's been a really nice morning out there. Hopefully it continues throughout the day. Highway 101 remains clear. No collisions or heavy delays. I do have one more construction crew setting up near Avila. Southbound 101, it's the Avila Beach Drive on-ramp to southbound 101. Those guys are on the right-hand shoulder, so please slow down and expect delays in the area. Other than that, your drive should look pretty good. Thank you for being safe this morning, and have a great Mother's Day weekend.
4: All right. Now, have you got any plans for Mother's Day, or do the kids handle things at that point, or do you have to step in and make sure they got it right?
8: Definitely have to step in and make sure, like you were saying, things kind of work out. In fact, I think you'll be pleased to know we're going to try to head to Solvang. She's actually curious to check out that town.
4: Oh, nice.
8: Yeah, it seems pretty cool. So I did a little bit of homework. It sounds like there's a few things going on there. There's some kind of a fancy pancake that we're going to try and

0: find at some pastry store. I'm not sure.
1: It's probably the Skeber Heavers, the Skubernubers, the Scuba Deavers. Yes.
0: That's exactly it.
1: Yeah. Well, and they're not like pancakes. It's more like a ball.
0: Okay. That's what we're gonna give those a shot. And I think down the street we're gonna go to some ostrich farm and feed the birds.
1: Oh yeah, ostriches. Yeah. The girls just did that a couple of weeks ago. They had a good time and really enjoyed themselves too.
0: And then we're gonna wrap up at some winery in Los Olivos that pairs with cupcakes.
1: Oh, nice.
0: So that'll do it for Mother's Day weekend.
1: All right, well, have yourself a good one. No cleanup needed. I like that a lot.
0: That's the idea.
1: Have a good one. We'll talk to you Monday morning, okay?
0: Thanks, Eddie.
1: You bet. CHP Officer Rich Souza joins us every morning to keep you updated on what the traffic looks like. Weather-wise today, it is going to be sunshine and blue skies through the weekend. Some partly cloudy weather as well, but it's going to be burning off early to mostly sunny skies. Highs today along the beaches, 68 degrees, 73 for San Luis in the inland valleys, and low 90s in the North County. And our current temperatures here on the Central Coast include Santa Maria and Orchid at 55, 56 for Napomo, 58 in Grover Beach, Pismo Beach, 59 in Arroyo Grande, Avila, Los Osos, Morro Bay, and Cayucas, also 59 in Santa Margarita, 58 for Paso, Atascadero, and Templeton, and 62 here in SLO.
2: It's former Major League Baseball pitcher Brett Saberhagen. How did you get to the Central Coast?
3: Once I retired from baseball in 2001, I had friends that lived up at Lake Nacimiento, so I would come up here quite a bit, bring my boat up, do some water skiing, and eventually bought a place up here and had a place up at Heritage Ranch since 2011, I believe. It's just a beautiful area up here. We have a bunch of friends now, a bunch of winemakers that live up here. Our neighbors are amazing, and just really enjoy the Central Coast like nowhere else.
2: So, Brett, tell us about Saves Wings.
3: So, Saves Wings is our nonprofit that is geared towards anybody that is going through cancer. And the reason why it started was Candace's third diagnosis with breast cancer. It did not go away with the treatments that we had, the normal treatments of the chemo and stuff. So we had to do alternative drugs, which was costing about $22,000 a month. We started the nonprofit geared towards cancer patients that are skipping treatments, not doing treatments, because they don't want to put loved ones in jeopardy of not having anything once they pass away. It's already tough enough with a cancer diagnosis, the stress, let alone how is it going to be taken care of. But we come in and try to alleviate as much debt as possible. Again, it's any type of cancer. It's not just breast cancer. We try to alleviate as much debt as possible. You can check us out at saveswings.org. 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If you want to donate, if you want to help, if you want to be part of our events that are coming up, and also if you need help, there's application in there. You need to go through an application process, and if you qualify, then we will be helping you out.
2: Okay, Brett, tell us about the upcoming event, Rope for Hope.
3: I have a lot of friends that are in the Western world, especially a couple of our board members, in particular Chad Rava, a good friend, friend of a friend, John Tracy, who has a ranch right here off of San Marcos Road. Friday, June 5th, which will be the Breakaway Girls starting at 2 p.m., and then it'll go into Saturday, and Saturday starts at 8 a.m. with team roping, some of the breakaway girls who qualify for the big events. But what makes this roping a little different than others is that we're giving back 80% of the entry fees, which means bigger paydays for everybody that is getting involved.
2: And Brett, how can sponsors help out and get involved?
3: We have all types of different sponsor levels. Some of the ones that are pretty cool, starting the low end at $2,500, you get a couple of VIP passes, which that VIP pass gets you right into where the gates are for where the cattle come out. You'll be able to almost touch the cowboys and cowgirls that are on their horses. It's a great little spot there that includes food and beverage. And a beautiful vantage point that you'll be down right in the thick of things, which is amazing. That's a limited amount of people that can get that. But come and join us. It's going to be a great first event, and it's only going to get bigger. So if you can get in on the first year, you'll be first to be called for the second year events.
2: Brett Saberhagen, everybody, with Saves Wings. 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
2: Good morning and welcome to First Look. Here we go with our final look at what's happening in sports here this morning. In the NBA, with the playoffs going on, looks like yesterday we had a couple of them. The Lakers got beat by the Thunder, 125-107. Oklahoma City leading 2-0 there. The Pistons beat the Cavaliers, 107-97. Coming up a little bit later on today, 76ers take on the Knicks, and the Timberwolves are hosting the Spurs. Now, the NHL playoffs are underway. We're not to the Stanley Cup yet. It's just the second round of the playoffs. Coming up, let's start off with yesterday. Yesterday, we had a final as the Flyers got beat by the Hurricanes 4-1. Today, Canadiens skate against the Sabres, and the Ducks are going to be skating against the Golden Knights. That will be in Anaheim, just coming back from there. A lot of Flyers and banners all over Anaheim supporting the Ducks right now. Yesterday in Major League Baseball, the A's just thumped the Phillies 12-1. And it looks like the Padres got beat by the Cardinals 2-1. Today, the Angels are going to be taking on the Blue Jays. The A's are traveling to Baltimore to play the Royals. It looks like the Dodgers are hosting the Braves, and the Padres have got the Cardinals coming to town again. I think that is. Oh, and the Giants are going to be playing Pirates today. Elsewhere in the world of sports, it looks like with March Madness, and then there were 76, the NCAA has taken a big step towards expanding men's and women's March Madness tournaments to 76 teams starting next year, still a couple of steps forward to become official. It seems the extra $300 million in new revenue over the next years is too much to turn down. This marks the first edition of the teams in the men's tournament since 2011 and the first teams added to the women's tournament since 2022. If you're a pro football fan, the fall schedule for the 2026 NFL season is expected to be released next Wednesday. But news about a few games already trickling out. Yesterday, we learned Netflix is going to be broadcasting the Week 1 game on Thursday, September 10th between the Niners and the Rams, although that game is going to take place in Australia. It's a serious deal for Netflix, especially since the 49ers-Rams game is going to be the first NFL game that was ever played in Australia. And before we go any further today, we are going to check in with Brad Melke again. He's talking about what's happening with, are you ready for this? A robot monk.
3: And one last thing. There are a lot of concerns about robots taking our jobs. Well, this is the last one I would have worried about. This is a sound from a Buddhist temple in Seoul, South Korea. Everyone's standing, wearing white and brown robes, hands folded in prayer, including a 4-foot-tall humanoid robot named Gabby. Gabby stands on two legs, has a black screen for a face, and even has a little bald cap to fit in with his fellow shaved head monks, because Gabby is being ordained. You can hear a human monk reciting certain vows. Will you devote yourself to the holy Buddha? With a recorded voice, Gabby responds, yes, I will devote myself. And as I'm watching, I'm like, what are we doing? Like, what's going on here? The monks on hand seem to be loving this. In fact, this was their idea. Compared to other religions, Buddhism is not big on evangelizing. They're not out aggressively recruiting new members. And yet, in recent years, their numbers in South Korea are dwindling. Young people see organized religion as old, stodgy. This monastery said this is a way to show its relevancy, its progressivism. We got robots. But what purpose does that serve exactly?

0: visibility is one thing, but in several religions, you were seeing a real reckoning with how to incorporate modern technology. Like, AI programs can do your secretarial work. Apps can serve as scripture guides. But generative AI has become a game changer.
1: Hello, Jesus. Do you have some advice for us in this time?
2: In these challenging times, remember that in the face of adversity, love and faith are your steadfast guides.
0: Some Christian churches have developed sermons using AI models. The leader of this Buddhist sect in South Korea vowed to incorporate AI into his New Year's address. Chatbots now can lead you in prayer. They'll discuss spiritual questions. They'll hear your sins. Congregants might think to themselves, hey, people use ChatGPT as a therapist. Why not as a confessor? Some tech companies have also realized there's money to be made here. For $1.99 per minute, this AI Jesus will interact with you, remembering your past conversations.
3: I hear your request for prayer.break. Father God, I lift my dear friend Krista before you, .breaking.
0: Does it sound dystopian? Maybe. But proponents say, like all pieces of technology, it's making stuff more efficient. Some congregations were skeptical of microphones before they came to the scene, thinking that would be too impersonal. There are only so many priests to go around, and people experience the world through their screens. Robotic monks might not seem so weird. Then again, maybe these app developers are just exploiting faith for money. Maybe these monks are naively plunging into a new chapter. Either way, Gabby successfully said his vows, received his prayer beads, and got a round of applause as he was ordained.
4: Wow, Brad Mielke, and a little bit about robots and AI and where they are going. 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

And let's see, a guy named Carl Apps was teaching CPR at Fox Valley Technical College in Wisconsin. He suffered a heart attack, went into cardiac arrest March 25th. The 72-year-old instructor felt dizzy and then collapsed during the demonstration. Student Logan Lehrer, who's a firefighter who's training as an EMT, noticed that his hands were curled outward and his face contorted. Six students immediately performed CPR and used a defibrillator under instructor Tracy Blondow's guidance until first responders arrived. The ARPS remembers feeling dizzy and then waking up in an ambulance. He underwent triple bypass surgery, left the hospital 7 days later. Fewer than 10% survived cardiac arrest outside hospitals, but survival rates triple with immediate CPR and defibrillator use. Just happened. He did it right in front of a class. Students from Armidale's Presbyterian Ladies College rescued a hiker, Thomas Wendland, after he broke his leg during a fall in Australia at a national park there. The group was on day three of a four-day hike. They discovered Thomas injured. They used tarp poles and a hammock to construct a makeshift stretcher, carrying him in 60-second intervals, rotating sides and resting between lifts. The rescue continued for 2 hours and went 2.1 miles until medical teams could reach him. He was an experienced hiker, heard something snap during his initial fall, but felt severe pain after a second tumble. Program organizers noted the students had specifically practiced this gurney technique beforehand, and they had such a good sense of achievement after being able to help this man out on the trail. The University of Colorado Boulder conferred 10,613 degrees to 10,198 graduates during Saturday's commencement ceremony on May 2nd, establishing a new record. Approximately 40,000 attendees gathered at Folsom Field, including 165 faculty members and thousands of family members. Commencement speaker Kristen Davis addressed the graduates, stating that take this moment in, you formed powerful bonds through the experience here at this beautiful university at the feet of the Rocky Mountains. The world ahead is

going to keep changing, but over 10,000 degrees awarded. That's pretty cool. A German shepherd named Moses killed a rabid bobcat that attacked his owner during a Monday morning walk in Arizona. The anonymous woman told 12 News that the animal jumped onto her in her neighborhood. The cat came at me and jumped me. She thought, I thought it was a coyote because we normally don't have bobcats around here, so I pushed it away and it came right back. The bobcat scratched and knocked her down before Moses intervened, breaking the animal's neck in the driveway. She said, I was afraid. I just kept saying, go, Moses, go. She told the station, I wanted him to get away, but when I got back, he had killed the bobcat. Arizona Game and Fish confirmed the bobcat had rabies. The office reported it was one of four local bobcat attacks within hours, calling the behavior pretty rare. I know when coyotes are the big thing. When mom was walking her dog down in Arizona, it was the coyotes she had to worry about. In Phoenix, an 8-year-old from Safford, England, is receiving recognition after helping settle an agitated passenger on a Jet 2 flight from Turkey. 30 minutes into the journey, a woman began causing a disruption. She had been drinking. I wouldn't imagine that. The witness reported she erupted, calling everybody names and being violent. Well, Phoenix father James Rose offered assistance with the woman sitting between him and his son. Phoenix began singing and displaying his football cards to distract her. And the way he handled the situation, he calmed her down. He was saying, don't shout, don't swear. What do your kids do? What do they like to do? Every time she tried to go off, he would tap her and say, come on, talk to me. The pilot thanked the little boy personally, and Jet 2 is providing gift passages or packages and some complimentary flights for them. 16 beagles from a Wisconsin breeding facility experienced human affection. Oh, man, these stories just kill me. This was the first time during a rescue transport flight on May 2nd. Ridgeland Farms in Blue Mounds reached a confidential agreement in April with Big Dog Ranch Rescue, the Center for Humane Economy, selling its 1,500 beagles for an undisclosed sum. The breeding facility, of course, had been breeding the beagles strictly for testing. Pilots to the rescue transported the animals from Wisconsin to New Jersey using volunteer pilots. They say, we fly to save lives. So many of these beagles are now experiencing freedom and care and compassion for the first time. They noted many dogs appeared visibly frightened and they shut down, but they showed improvement during transport. And some of the volunteers offered them pets and affection, which they'd never had before in their life. 1,500 beagles they sold. I hope I don't hear a story where they just started breeding again. No, we're going to leave on the happy note here. It's happy hour. Happy hour.

0: Honestly, makes me want to take the owners of the facility out and do some testing on my own. It is 8:56, and that is going to wrap up the show today. Thank you so much for joining me for the last 2 days of the week. Thanks to Gordon Deal for filling in. Disneyland, the first half of the week. And now you're stuck with me for a while. I don't think we have any vacation or days off planned for probably the next couple of months. At some point, I'm going to have to make a trip to Idaho and see how Mom's doing up there. But other than that, I think you are you and I are going to be together for a while. Coming up from here, Markley, Van Camp, and Robbins at 9 o'clock. They'll take you through till noon. From there, we have got Dave Ramsey coming up. And then Dave Congleton going to be joining you at 3 today with another edition of Hometown Radio. We'll talk again Monday morning bright and early for CHB Officer Rich Souza with the traffic and Ben Hayes with the news. I'm Andy Morris, and this has been First Look.
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3: From ABC News, I'm Mike Dubusky. Democrats had been hoping for a narrow victory in a Virginia redistricting fight that would have given them four more House seats. But now the state's highest court has struck that effort down. ABC News national correspondent Stephen Portnoy has the latest.
4: In a 4-3 ruling, the Virginia Supreme Court says the Democratic-led legislature violated the state's constitution in putting the redistricting question to voters last month. That's because before such a measure is put on the ballot, an intervening election has to take place. The court noted that when lawmakers first approved of the redistricting referendum last fall, more than a million Virginians had already cast their votes in the 2025 election. This ruling marks a significant setback for Democrats in their efforts to combat mid-decade redistricting in Republican-led states.
3: The ruling comes just a day after Republicans approved a new congressional map in Tennessee, and as they push for map redraws or adjustments in other states. Secretary of State Marco Rubio now weighing in after an Iranian forces traded fire with three U.S. Navy destroyers in the Strait of Hormuz yesterday.
5: Of course we fired back at them. They were shooting at us. That's what I would expect to do. Only stupid countries don't shoot back when you're shot at, and we're not a stupid country.
3: Rubio is wrapping up a trip to Rome that included a meeting with Pope Leo, who's called for peace in Iran. President Trump says despite the recent exchange of fire, the ceasefire with Iran is still in place. The State Department now says it's in direct communication with the Americans on board that Dutch cruise ship impacted by the hantavirus outbreak. There's also a new suspected case of hantavirus right now being reported in Spain. But Dr. Stephanie Widmer with St. John's Riverside Hospital in New York says the risk to the general public remains low.
6: Even though there is historical documentation of the Andes strain being able to spread from person to person, it is not very efficiently spread from person to person.
3: CDC says it's at a level 3 emergency response. You're listening to ABC News.
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3: An investigation is underway after new data reveals suspiciously timed trades in the oil market during the war with Iran. ABC's Aaron Katursky has more.
11: For example, March 23rd, President Trump posts that he was going to delay attacks on Iran's power grid. And just 15 minutes before President Trump put that post online, traders bet more than $500 million that oil prices would fall.
3: Sources say the DOJ and the Commodity Futures Trading Commission are investigating several similar trades worth over $2 billion. While most of us around the country are paying more for gas, some drivers this week paid nothing.
12: The high price of gas putting a dent in Vegas road trips. San Pedro resident Jacqueline Bravo.
13: It's making

0: very hard to drive to Vegas because of the gas prices.
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1: Robert Jackson got a free fill up at an El Segundo 7-Eleven.
3: This car is just so hard on gas that this would really help me. This might last me 4 days.
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4: 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I'm Mike Dubusky, ABC News.
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17: Yep.
16: There is something that's going to start happening within the next 10 minutes you got to hear.
17: Yes. It's coming up within the next 10 minutes?
18: Yes, it is.
17: Oh, gosh. Okay, well, gather the kids, gather around the radio. This will be the big hoot for the weekend.
16: David, you want to start with a flashback?
18: Yes. Well, the Supreme Court of Virginia has overruled that big redistricting referendum. The new map that would have given Democrats a 10-to-1 advantage in the House of Representatives, at least for the Virginia delegation, instead of their current 6-5 advantage over Republicans. And the court said, nope, you did this illegally. You didn't do the process right. And I just think it's very funny because they spent tens of millions of dollars on this to try to rig Virginia, and they just got shown the door. And here's the fun flashback. When Florida was getting ready to redraw their new maps, the top Democrat in the House, Hakeem Jeffries, well, he was like, well, you better watch out, recognize what we just did in Virginia, because we're going to come down and do the same thing in Florida.
16: Oh, boy.
19: Our message to Florida Republicans is F around and find out.
16: Oh, Mr. Tough Guy.
19: If they go down the road of a DeSantis dummy mander, the Florida Republicans are going to find themselves in the same situation as Texas Republicans, who are on the run right now.
17: They're on the run right now.
18: Yes, apparently so.
16: And the dummy mander.
17: Oh, yeah. God, that's terrible. Like.
16: Yeah. Yeah. That's his theme song. Got to bring it out of respect for Hakeem.
18: Yeah.
16: You know that.
17: Ah.
20: No, this is not working out in their favor at all.
18: When all this started with New York, when they just nuked a couple of Republican seats a couple years ago, or after the midterms a couple years ago, I remember running the numbers and saying, Democrats don't want this fight because Democrats have already gerrymandered their states within an inch of their lives. I mean, there's not a lot of

0: Talk. I gave it to him.
1: I know.
0: Because you probably want to hit on this. Son of a. Well, that's a relief. I could see this whole thing going upside down again. In my mind, it was like 17 in Chicago. Pritzker's got a presser coming up. I told those guys that. I said, I'm sure you want to cover this. And the kid goes, yeah, we'll just follow it and make sure we. Now, the kid, everybody knows, right?
2: Yes.
0: That's
2: yes.
0: Bullshit.
2: The only thing they asked of me was to give them the raw footage.
0: I almost took a picture of the press release and sent it to my wife. Like, here we go again. I'm glad I didn't.
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4: The Markley Van Camp and Robbins Show. Thanks so much for being here. Jamie Markley, David Van Camp, Scott Robbins, and now the five stories we're watching today.
5: One, two, three, four, five.
6: Number five. A close ally of Michigan Governor Gretchen Whitmer has been charged with 16 criminal counts related to fraud. Faye Baydoun, a Michigan businesswoman and longtime Democrat donor, was charged for misusing $20 million in state grants. Jeez. Number four.
4: They figured out a way to rip off the government. It was so easy. All these people, it's wild, man.
6: Yeah. Number four, the Virginia Supreme Court has blocked Virginia's redistricting record. Referendum after spending tens of millions of dollars to try to rig the state in favor of Democrats. And it's over. All right. Number three. Meanwhile, Tennessee has officially adopted a new map that erases the only Democrat-held district in the redistricting.
7: One's too many. Let's get rid of it.
6: Yeah. They had the argument, and it's pretty good, that it was a racial gerrymander, which the Supreme Court has said is illegal. They have no choice but to follow the law. So right now in the redistricting battles, if you're checking your scorecard, Republicans lead by 8 at this point. Number two, Secretary of State Marco Rubio spoke about the ongoing Iran talks, saying we should know something today, expecting a response from them. We'll see what the response entails.
4: He's been hanging out with the Pope, too.
6: Oh, yeah, he has.
4: Gave him a gift. Got a gift.
7: How does that happen? The Iran guys, do they send an email or carrier pigeon? Or how do they do that?
4: Talk to Pakistan.
7: When you respond, yeah.
8: Pakistan.
6: And then number one, the April employment report nearly doubled job expectations, adding 115,000 for the month. The March report also had an upward revision from 178,000 to 185,000 jobs created. It's either that or we lost 3 million jobs. I don't know. Who knows?
4: We'll find out in October.
6: We'll find out in 2 years whether or not.
7: The revision took place. Yeah. We're still that was from 2022, by the way,
6: right.
7: David.
6: So those are the top five stories that we are watching today.
4: For Sunday's Mother's Day, National Retail Federation said spending is expected to reach a record $38 billion this year. That's up from $34 billion last year. The average person plans to spend how much on gifts? This is the average person, according to the Retail Federation.
7: Average person spending on a Mother's Day gift for mom, $200.
4: David?
6: I'll say 150.
4: 284.
7: Wow.
4: You know,
6: 284.
4: So you figure if someone's, you know, really rich and spending 10 grand, that ups everybody. That's all I can figure. 284 is a lot. And then, what was it, 54% said they plan to get something for their mother or stepmother, followed by their wife at 22%, then their daughter like 13%. I know this is hard to believe, but a lot more spending for Mother's Day than Father's Day.
6: Really?
7: Really?
4: Yes. Yeah, separate poll, 47% of Americans plan to celebrate Mother's Day. 34% say they plan to celebrate Father's Day. Yeah.
7: because there's less of them.
4: That is true. This is the Markley, Van Camp, and Robin Show.

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1: Biggest story of the day. I don't know if it's the biggest one, but it certainly is a big one, and it's my favorite. It's the Virginia redistricting thing. They're like, hey, we want a 10-to-1 favor of Democrats map, and the court said, nope. Yoink.
0: And is that it, or is it something else?
1: I keep seeing it couched in terms of we'll likely revert to the previous map, but I don't see what the other option would be.
2: Yeah, how can you legally do it? Yeah,
0: I'm learning how to just react to, okay, what nut job judge is going to overrule this somehow?
1: Right.
0: Because that's what seems to happen. But, you know, we'll wait and see. Gas prices. The energy secretary is talking gas prices. Yeah. What is going to happen? Need to get to that. What's your story? Straight ahead right here.
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5: From ABC News, Wall Street Now. The Justice Department investigating suspicious oil trades made just before major announcements by President Trump. Sources tell ABC News the DOJ is looking into at least 4 trades, which made a total of $2.6 billion betting on price swings in the global oil markets. Some of those bets placed minutes before President Trump's major announcements about the war, the massive payouts raising concerns about insider trading. Whirlpool shares plunging as the appliance manufacturer cut its financial forecast in half and announced it will be suspending dividends it's been paying since 1950. The company planning to raise prices to get back to profitability following the lead of Maytag and KitchenAid, which increased prices by 10% last month, and now say they'll boost prices by another 4% in July. Looking ahead, this morning's April jobs report is expected to show growth of just 55,000 jobs, but that would be enough to keep unemployment at a comparatively low 4.3%. Dave Packer, ABC News.
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11: I'm Mike Dabusky. Democrats lost a redistricting battle in Virginia today with a court finding a proposed congressional map violates the state's constitution. And it comes just a day after another setback for the party.
12: Tennessee Republicans passing new congressional maps yesterday, likely to eliminate the state's only majority black district, which is the only House seat

0: the recording shortly after CNN's launch in 1980, insisting the cable news network would remain on the air until civilization itself collapsed. And when it does, this is what we're going to put on the air.
1: Yeah.
0: It's weird, man.
1: It is pretty wild. No doubt. All right. All right, we have time for my story. We'll get to it in a few.
0: Okay.
1: We're a little behind. We're having some fun today. There was a donkey basketball game. Remember those?
0: Oh, God, I played in them.
1: It might be making a comeback.
0: Oh, God, I hate
1: we got a news update and Nimrod's in the news in just a few.
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2: From ABC News, I'm Mike Dubusky. Just a day after Tennessee passed new congressional maps, which are likely to eliminate the state's only district controlled by a Democrat, now Virginia is dealing another setback to the party. Virginia's highest court today striking down the redistricting referendum that voters narrowly approved last month. ABC News national correspondent Stephen Portnoy has more from Washington.
3: The Virginia Supreme Court ruled 4-3 that the Democratic-led legislature didn't follow proper procedure. The Commonwealth's Constitution says lawmakers must vote to approve a ballot measure twice, both before and after a statewide legislative election. In this case, the court said the referendum was first approved too late, after more than a million people had already voted early in 2025. All across America, Democrats had hoped last month's narrow approval of the Virginia referendum would mean four more House seats would land in their column.
2: The government's latest jobs report shows strong gains, says ABC's Brian Clark.
4: Higher gas prices and the war in Iran not slowing down hiring. The April jobs report showed that about 115,000 jobs were added to the private sector last month, about twice as many as expected. The unemployment rate held at 4.3%.
2: The Pentagon has released its first batch of UFO files that President Trump promised to unveil.
5: 161 files released by the Pentagon range from the first UFO reports filed in the 1940s. To reports filed as recently as several years ago, all of them unresolved cases. They include out-of-focus low-definition photos that are being seen for the first time. The documents come from various federal agencies, and some are hundreds of pages long, while others are much shorter.
2: ABC News senior Pentagon reporter Louis Martinez, the Pentagon's earlier reviews have not found any proof that the incidents were extraterrestrial in origin. And two people in New Jersey are being monitored after possibly having come in contact with a person infected by the hantavirus. You're listening to ABC News.
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2: At least 17 people are hurt and hundreds of buildings are damaged after strong storms blew across parts of southern Mississippi. In Lamar County, the trail of devastation runs about 16 miles. ABC's Melissa Adan has the latest.
10: Damaging tornadoes hitting Mississippi, with the state already seeing 62 twisters this year as damage assessment is underway. In the town of Purvis, reports of people trapped inside their homes, some hiding in bathtubs and praying. Interstate 55 blocked by fallen trees and debris.
2: The price of gas in Cuba now sits at around $40 a gallon due to the Trump administration's oil blockade there. ABC's Whit Johnson is in Havana.
11: For months, a U.S. oil blockade straining fragile infrastructure, including access to clean water and even health care. Antonio Ramon tells me his neighborhood is experiencing 16-hour blackouts nearly every day. He's one of the few people we've met willing to speak on camera criticizing the Cuban government for years of struggles, but says he does not want U.S. intervention, fearing what war could bring.
2: Secretary of State Marco Rubio says the Cuban regime has not distributed U.S. aid. And the CDC is out with a new warning about a salmonella outbreak in young children linked to pet lizards. At least 5 kids across 4 states have gotten sick from a strain of the infection common among veiled chameleons. All sick children are under 2 years old. I'm Mike Dubusky, ABC News.
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0: Working on the farm, my heart kept skipping a beat. 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
11: The Markley, Van Camp, and Robbins Show. Jamie Markley, David Van Camp, Scott Robbins, and the Hunt Virus. Oh. Okay, yeah, we pulled a prank on Scott yesterday. David was mostly responsible, made up this fake press release from a local hospital.
12: Yeah.
11: Scott, we didn't know, would run to the newsroom here at the radio complex. They're ready to go on the air, but they were like, hold on a second, I had to go on it myself. And they're like, that's a fake.
12: Yeah, it's not real. That is fake
13: news.
12: Well,
13: but I'll tell you what, man, it was so real looking. It fooled them, too.
11: Yes.
13: Because it looks so real. I mean, David, I mean, the lying part of David is off the charts.
11: Yeah, he faked that press release really well, and you were freaking out about it.
13: Well, yeah,
11: no doubt.
13: I mean, we were just talking about it earlier. Like, this thing, you know, I start this stuff, this conversation comes up.
11: And this will be out on social media later, the video and the whole bit of once David basically put another email in that said, stop being so gullible, and there was...
14: Did those guys know about that? When I went to get a drink of water, I had to tell them, because I knew you already told them. This is fake too.
11: Yeah, it was a lot of fun. Anyway,
13: these guys do this to me all the time, and every time it's me, I'm Charlie Brown running up to the football every single time.
12: Well, you're getting better at it, which is why we have to get more creative every time.
11: God. Yeah, that is true. Trump did talk about this, by the way. Yeah. This isn't made up.
13: Yeah, Trump talked about that.
11: No. The Hantavirus.
13: Oh, okay.
11: not about the prank.
13: How do you hear that? Okay.
12: Yeah, he was asked about the Hantavirus outbreak on that boat and whether or not he was worried about it, all of that. And I will say, an unusual lack of confidence from the Trumpster on this one.
11: Here we go.
15: It's very much, we hope, under control. It was the ship, and I think we're going to make a full report about it tomorrow. We have... A lot of people, it's a lot of great people are studying it. It should be fine. We hope. I hope not. I mean, I hope not. We'll do the best we can, yeah.
12: I hope not. We'll do the best we can.
11: Well, oh, man.
12: I understand, but...
11: I mean, after hearing 17 times, Orion wants to make a deal, and now we hope this?
14: Jeez.
11: I'm here to help, not to hurt.
13: I know. That's what I kept thinking, too, at the same time. Hey, in 6 weeks, this will be yesterday's news. We won't even be talking about it anymore.
12: Now I'm getting a little bit nervous about the Hantavirus.
13: Exactly.
12: And I feel like it was doing that prank yesterday. It was almost like whistling past the graveyard, wasn't it?
11: Yeah. But again, man, you got people saying this isn't going to be a COVID.
12: Yeah.
13: I know.
11: But I do have the clip of the Vanderbilt professor of infectious disease, Dr. Schaffner. Not Shatner, Schaffner.
13: Schaffner.
11: Talking about what it is and how you could get it. I don't know if you've heard this.
16: Your Hantavirus is a virus that lives in small rodents.

0: not terrible.
1: I don't think it's terrible. If
2: it's
1: you're
2: not
1: at the
2: terrible.
1: Show.
2: It's not terrible. I'll say that's not terrible.
0: Okay.
2: I was expecting terrible, and I didn't get it. I'm a little disappointed.
0: I mean, he doesn't have the range of Rocket Queen here, but I mean, it's not bad. I know you wanted to rip it.
2: I know I did. I really wanted to.
0: Yeah. All right. We got to get to a news update. The five stories we're watching today coming up.

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13: I'm Mike Dubusky. A court in Virginia has struck down a redistricting effort from Democrats in the state who had hoped to add four House seats ahead of this fall's midterm elections. The Centers for Disease Control will be on site when that Dutch cruise ship hit by the Hanta virus arrives in the Canary Islands this weekend. So far, three people have died as a result of that outbreak, and dozens are being monitored around the world for possible infection. But Dr. Ashish Jha, former White House COVID-19 response coordinator, says the risk to the general public is low.
14: I'm concerned about

0: kids, man, I salute you, bro.
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0: Oh, golly. All right. We got to get to a news update and set you up with the Friday Five in just a few right here.
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9: 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Emily, what first got you started in ceramics?
10: I took 2 classes in high school and then went to college and really missed it. 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
9: Uh-huh.
10: And then started selling online in college and came home and started doing it full time.
9: Now, looking at your website, I'm seeing a lot of ceramic pieces that are inspired by marine life. Was that intentional?
10: I feel like I've always gravitated towards the ocean. I took art classes in high school and was always doing them with the ocean. I've always been very crafty too, so I had an earring business when I was about 8.
9: Oh.
10: And I was making jewelry, and then I did graphic design, regular art classes, and then ceramics really stuck when I took those in high school and just missed it. That was why I loved going to high school classes, because I got to do my ceramics.
9: Part of your business is also Prince Charming. Now, Prince Charming does hand prints not only for kids that you may see hanging on the wall, but adults too, right?
10: People like to celebrate like their wedding day with their husband and do like an adult print, but mostly I do little newborns, and so I usually like 3 weeks is like the top age to do it, just because they grow up so fast. And then it's just a great piece to have on your wall and as a memory of the kid.
9: And you teach classes too, right?
10: So I have wheel throwing classes. I can do classes from 2 to 10 people or even individual classes. If you have a bigger party, you take turns, but it's fun to watch.
9: A couple of different places you can get a hold of Emily and find out more about what she does. You can go to Endless Designs by Tobin.com or Prince Charming, P-R-I-N-T-S Charming by Tobin.com as well. Emily Tobin, thank you so much for taking some time to share your passion with us today.
10: Thank you.
11: Being blind doesn't always look how others may think. Stargardt disease was supposed to define me.
12: Retinitis pigmentosa aimed to overwhelm my family.
13: It tried to cut me down.
14: A blinding eye disease attempted to force me away from doing what I was born to do.
11: But it cannot stop me. I have the tools.
13: I will keep moving forward.

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3: From ABC News, I'm Mike Dubosky. A CDC official confirms the agency will be dispatching personnel to the Canary Islands this weekend as that Dutch cruise ship at the center of the Hanta virus outbreak comes into port. The CDC will transfer Americans on board to the National Quarantine Unit in Nebraska. Right now, dozens of people are being monitored around the world for possible exposure to the virus. But former White House COVID-19 response coordinator Dr. Ashish Jha says there's little likelihood this will become another pandemic.
4: Hanta virus itself is pretty rare. This strain is rare. It's the only one where you get spread from person to person. I don't see this becoming some big global outbreak.
3: Secretary of State Marco Rubio saying he expects Iran to respond to the U.S. peace talk framework as soon as today. ABC News White House correspondent Karen Travers.
5: The Secretary of State Marco Rubio said this morning he hopes it's a serious offer from the Iranians and that they're expecting this to come back today. But it's also important to underline that what they're going back and forth on right now is not a wider agreement that will end the conflict. It's something of a memo of understanding to get to a point where they're giving themselves a month to try to work out the bigger issues.
3: The labor market did better than expected last month.
6: 115,000 private sector jobs were added last month, about twice as many as analysts expected. The Labor Department's April jobs report showed unemployment holding steady at 4.3%. Upward revisions to the March report, a downward change to February's, work out to a three-month average of about 48,000 jobs added each month.
3: ABC's Brian Clark, and sources tell ABC the Trump administration is nearing an agreement with TikTok to resolve an ongoing lawsuit over alleged child privacy violations. The Biden-era lawsuit alleged the social media company collected data from children without notifying parents. In exchange, TikTok would pay $400 million for beautification projects in Washington. You're listening to ABC News.
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3: Today marks 1 year since Pope Leo, the first American pontiff, was elected pope. The anniversary comes amid tensions with President Trump, with Leo being a vocal critic of the war in Iran. ABC News chief international correspondent James Longman has more.
9: The pope said it was unacceptable for the president threatening Iran to say a whole civilization would die. Trump lashed out, calling Leo weak on crime and terrible on foreign policy. The pope said he didn't want to get into a debate with the president, but Secretary of State Marco Rubio has been at the Vatican this week hoping to repair that relationship.
3: The Pentagon has posted hundreds of files on line relating to reports of UFOs. ABC News national correspondent Stephen Portnoy has been taking a look.
10: Many of the files now posted online detail reported sightings dating to the middle of the 20th century and have been previously released. But the Pentagon says it and NASA are newly analyzing

0: analyzing some images from the Apollo moon missions. Those old photos show specks or dots in the sky above the moon that are now being called unidentified phenomena. In addition, never-before-seen military video taken as recently as this year shows unidentified objects being tracked by U.S. aircraft over the Middle East, Africa, the Indo-Pacific, and Europe.
1: Authorities in Florida are now investigating after a Delta Airlines employee died yesterday at Orlando International Airport. Police say it appears to have been accidental in nature. And cleanup efforts are underway in Mississippi, which has been hit hard by tornadoes in recent days. Mike Dubusky, ABC News.
2: Why'd I go to the doctor? 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
11: Ah, yes, the Friday Five. Celebrating Mom. Mother's Day on Sunday, the greatest songs of all time, with Mom, or Mama, or Mother, in the title. There's some great ones.
16: Yes.
11: And you think I homered something, Scott?
16: There might be one in there. I was kind of shocked to see it. I'm not going to say what number it was, but
11: okay,
16: it was in there. And I was a little surprised, but hey, whatever.
11: Okay. We always have, little disagreements on what should be where. We rank it by how big of a song it was as a hit or how iconic it is. And then how does it stand the test of time, and how much do you personally like it? We got it all together. It's a really good list. The number, 1-888-485-MVCR. Who is up first, Dave?
17: Well, let's talk to John calling from Mississippi. Hey, John.
18: Hey, guys. First of all, can't believe the Texas guys don't have Jeff Walker on the list, but I digress.
11: Mm. down
18: anyway.
11: Texas, John.
18: Real quick, guys. Apparently, Hank Johnson and F.R.L. Jeffers are big Sly Stone fans. In the song Stand, there's a line, there's a midget standing tall, there's a giant about to fall.
11: Hank would love it, John.
16: Yes, he would.
18: Yeah, that's his highlight leading music now. Anyway, I got Ozzy and Mama, I'm Coming Home.
11: Yes,
19: number
11: sir.
19: Two.
11: Play that top 40, Scott?
16: Yes.
11: Wow. Is that the only Ozzy ever played a top 40?
16: Yes.
11: I thought so. That was a big one at rock radio, too. I would say that's a test of timer.
16: Yeah. Oh, I would, too. Yeah.
11: Yeah. Nice little solo from Zach Wilde in there. It's a good song.
16: Acoustic Wilde.
11: Yeah. The solo's not a cut.

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2: 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For Mom's Song. That's a good one. Yeah. Fountains of Wayne. Oh, yeah. 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
0: Yeah, it's a strange song.
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14: I'm Mike Dubusky. CDC officials will be on site in the Canary Islands this weekend to transfer Americans exposed to the hantavirus back to the U.S. Dozens around the world are being monitored for possible infection. We could get Iran's response to the U.S. framework for peace talks today, according to Secretary of State Marco Rubio. It comes after recent violence between U.S. and Iranian

0: You think I'm kidding? He said, I am not kidding. That's your top priority, huh, Ted? TDS is so strong, the first thing you want to do, a president to do, is to remove names off things. That is aspirational right there. That's going to help the country a lot. You dope.
1: And there you have it.
2: Scott Robin trifecta, top three today. You're not a big fan, are you?
0: No, he's a jackass.
2: Don't you think, Chase? Just...
1: Yeah.
2: Okay.
0: Well, you should think that.
2: All right. Scott Robin trifecta, well done as always, Scotty. Got to get to a news update and a great Nimrods in the News coming right up.
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17: George, what are you doing? 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
11: Welcome back to the Ramsey Show here in the Fairwinds Credit Union studio. Again, I'm here with George Campbell. I'm Jade Warshaw. And we're headed back to the phone lines where we have Dan, who is joining us from Fort Myers, Florida. Dan, how can George and I help you out today?
12: Yeah, so my wife and I are starting on the process of buying our first house. And our lender is suggesting we cash out our 401ks for the down payment.
11: Oh,
13: I'm trying hard not to laugh, Dan, because it's just so funny that a lender, of course, is like, hey, just cash out your retirement to make this happen.
11: Yes,
13: man. Come on.
11: So I can get paid because I haven't in a while.
12: Right.
11: I mean, you do know that this is a horrible idea. I mean, your red flags went up, didn't they?
12: Yeah. That was my thought. I mean, yeah. So
13: let's play this out just for kicks and giggles,
11: yes.
13: Dan. How old are you?
12: I'm 30.
13: Okay. You're 30, and how much are they telling you to cash out?
12: So I've got about 22 in my Roth, and my wife's got about 14 or 16 in her employer match.
13: Okay. So 22 and 16 is what you would have cashed out if you listened to your lender.
12: Yeah, about 36.
13: Okay. So 36 grand, and I'm just going to play that out. If you left the 36 grand in, what it would turn into, which is how much you're losing if you did this move, okay? And that's if you never added anything to it, just 36 grand, letting it ride from 30 to 65. That would turn into $1.2 million.
11: Mm.
13: So this is not a $36,000 decision. It's a $1.2 million decision.
11: Absolutely.
13: So that's the scary part. So that tells me, though, another thing, you may not be ready to buy this house.
11: Yeah, what took place that you guys even got to the point of discussing such madness?
12: So we just moved to Florida about 3 years ago. We make about $140. We've got virtually no cash savings.
11: Got it.
12: So that's the thing.
11: So
12: we've got $30,000 in credit cards and $20,000 on her car.
11: Okay. I'm glad you told us that, because around here, we really do. We love home ownership. We do. We love when people are ready to make that purchase. We love when people want to invest in 401ks. We love being able to say yes to these things. But there is a time that it creates a much better timeline for this to be a blessing for you versus a burden. And so the way we teach it here is there's certain things that just have to be in line first. And one of those things is we're never going to recommend you buy a house while you're still in consumer debt. That is just, you're just adding insult to injury, because home ownership is expensive. Number one, you're going into debt. Yes, it's different than normal consumer debt, but it's still debt and it's still a financial responsibility for you. So we're always going to say, hey, you got to have your consumer debt paid off. That's numero uno. And then after that, we want you to have an emergency fund, because we all know that once you buy that house, something's going to happen.
13: Everything's on you.
11: Yes. The roof is going to happen. The AC is going to happen. You're going to have pigeons that like to nest up in your gutters. That happens to us all the time. And it's like you got to have the guy come out there and

0: I've been doing this show for over 30 years, and some of the saddest calls I've taken are from situations that are completely preventable.
1: Yeah, and what's so hard is I feel like one of those, especially the ones that I'm like, oh, it's terrible, are people that call in and their spouse has passed away suddenly and they don't have life insurance. When you have to think through, how am I going to pay my bills in the middle
0: next week?
1: Yeah, in the middle of all that grief, like it's terrible. 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
1: What's up, guys? It's Rachel Cruz. 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
14: Headed back to the phone lines where we find Samantha, who's in Miami, Florida. What's going on, Samantha? How you doing?
15: 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How about you guys?
14: 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How can we help?
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0: English. 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
20: ABC News, I'm Mike Dubosky. Russia and Ukraine confirm a ceasefire will begin tomorrow and last for 3 days. 1,000 prisoners from both sides of the war will be released as part of the agreement. Meanwhile, tensions remain high around the Strait of Hormuz in Iran, where American and Iranian forces traded fire yesterday. Now, Secretary of State Marco Rubio says...
10: The red line is clear. They threaten Americans. They're going to get blown up. I mean, that's how much clearer can you be than that?
20: The cruise ship at the center of the Hanta virus outbreak is now headed for a port in the Canary Islands. ABC's Maggie Ruley.

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9: Today's question comes from Evan in Iowa. 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
8: Controversial. 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
9: And the beautiful answer is that you need term life insurance regardless of what baby step you are on. 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
8: today
9: relies on your income, young children, a wife, even when you're just young and healthy, it's a good time to lock it in.
8: It's a great, because it's cheaper, number one.
9: It's so cheap. And so, absolutely, both of you need to get term life. You need 10 to 12 times your annual incomes on a, you know, 20, 25-year term, and you will find that it is quite affordable. And if you're a stay-at-home spouse, you definitely need term life insurance to the tune of at least $500,000. I like $750,000.
8: Well, we had a call about that earlier. I think it was maybe our first call today. And it really is that 10 to 12 times number is so important, because ideally what you want for anybody who's dependent on your income, if you should go, because we're all going to get beamed up at some point, but if you should go earlier than expected, you want that person who's left behind to not have to worry about, because many stay-at-home moms, they've never worked in the workforce.
9: Yeah. And so, that was her situation.
8: Yes.
9: She had, you know, some teens at home. She was stay-at-home, hadn't worked in a long, long, long time. And she had $500,000 payout, which is, you're going, wow, that's life-changing money. Sure, but it's not, I never need to work again.
8: Right.
9: And so if he had had 10 to 12 times his income in term life, he would have had $1.4 to $1.6 million.
8: And she could have then drawn the exact
9: amount
8: of paycheck.
9: She could have invested that amount. Mm-hmm. The market would have spit off enough income for her to cover all of her expenses without having to worry about when is this money going to run out. And mm-hmm. they were renting.
8: Yes, that's
9: so
8: right.
9: Think about that. 10 to 12 times her income invested, your family's covered. And so while they're grieving your loss, at least they're not struggling financially, figuring out what's next. So get term life in place. Xander is the place we've been recommending for decades now. I just got an extra term life policy.
8: You do 15?
9: Well, now that I got young kids and, you know, dogs that are too expensive, I just felt better. It was like, I'll sleep better at night.
8: Yeah.
9: I might sleep with one eye open now, because I'm worth more dead than alive.
8: It's up there. Yeah.
9: But I know my family's going to be taken care of, and Whitney's not going to be, you know, yelling at me. Hopefully looking up, yelling at me.
8: If she's looking down, there's a problem.
9: But she hates when I talk about it. She is the person who's like, I don't even want to think about it.
8: Well,
9: like, me either.
8: And you bring up a good point, because I think a lot of people avoid these types of discussions, life insurance.

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4: ABC News, I'm Mike Dubusky. A three-day ceasefire has now been struck between Russia and Ukraine, with the two sides agreeing to exchange 1,000 prisoners from both sides. Meanwhile, Iranian officials are considering the latest framework for peace discussions with the U.S. The cruise ship at the center of the hantavirus outbreak is headed to port in the Canary Islands this weekend. ABC's foreign correspondent Maggie Rulli is in Spain.
5: Local authorities have been very adamant that no passenger on board that ship will come into any type of contact with people here in the islands. And we saw some of the precautions they were taking today. First of all, the ship is never going to dock here in the Canary Islands. It's going to anchor just offshore. They then say everyone on board will be given a medical evaluation and people will be taken off in very small groups. They'll be in hazmat suits as soon as they touch down on land here in the Canary Islands.
4: The CDC says the Americans on board will be transferred to the National Quarantine Center in Nebraska. This is ABC News.
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7: 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No purchase is necessary in order to win. All right. Amy, in the city I was born, Spokane, Washington. What's going on, Amy? How can George and I help?
9: Hi. Thank you for taking my call. I'm calling because my husband said that if I could get the Ramsey Show to approve of our house build, we could move forward with it. So no pressure or anything.
8: Whoa.
9: My entire future is just riding on this. No. But we're in a pretty good financial
8: state. I hope I'm not a dream killer. I've been known to be a dream killer, to be fair.
7: Is he anywhere listening? Is he with the glass on the door somewhere listening?
9: You know what? He rides bikes, and he is currently listening to the show in his ear pods on a bike ride.
7: Okay. Okay, shout out wherever you are on your bike. We're going to do our best to be fair.
8: I want to get you unbiased. There. I want this to be a yes. So walk us through the predicament.
9: I do too. And we're both very much on the same page. We're just like, we want to be strategic and make sure this is the right choice for our family. And
7: absolutely.
9: So I'll give you just a little bit of a idea of who we are. So we're 36 years old. We've been married for 12 years. Spokane is the closest town to us, but we're in a very desired ski town nearby. And we own a house. We have no debt. We've paid off our house. We took Financial Peace University right when we got married, and really it's

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2: The Trump administration appears close to a settlement with TikTok. The Biden administration had sued that social media company years ago for allegedly collecting data from children without parents' consent. In exchange for settling the case, TikTok would pay $400 million for beautification projects in the nation's capital. A new search in Central California for the remains of 19-year-old Kristen Smart, who disappeared 30 years ago. ABC's Alex Stone reports from California.
3: Kristen Smart went missing in 1996 while walking home from a college party in San Luis Obispo. 3 years ago, an acquaintance of hers named Paul Flores was convicted of her murder, even though her body was never found. This week, detectives were back at the home of Flores' mother looking for signs of Smart's remains there. San Luis Obispo County Sheriff Ian Parkinson says there is evidence that there were human remains at the home at one time, but so far they have not found Smart's remains.
4: We are not leaving that house until we are sure that we have checked everything.
3: Alex Stone, ABC News.
2: In Louisiana, St. Bernard Parish fire officials say they're fighting a large fire at the Chalamet refinery. Ryan Roy with the St. Bernard Parish Fire Department says they don't know the cause of the explosion or the fire.
5: Apparently there was some type of fire that involved one of the units. I don't know what actually was inside of the unit. That would be under investigation.
2: So far, no injuries have been reported. I'm Mike Dabusky, ABC News.
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11: Is weird, so we're here to help you transform your life. From the Ramsey Network in the Fairwinds Credit Union studio, this is The Ramsey Show. I'm Jade Warshaw. Next to me, George Camel. Hey, love it.
12: That was
11: love
12: not a sound
11: energy.
12: Effect. That was actually me.
11: That came straight from the camel's mouth. Hey.
12: Nailed it.
11: I know. I did nail that. And we are going to nail it here with Marie, who is in Cleveland, Ohio. What's going on, Marie? How can George and I help today?
13: Hi, thank you so much for taking my call. Unfortunately, my husband of 46 years old, we were married 21 years. He died suddenly 10 months ago.
12: Oh, my goodness.
13: And, it's been really hard, but we are trusting in God to take care of us. We have three teenagers, 17, 15, and 13 that I'm now raising. My husband was the main breadwinner. And I was a stay-at-home mom with the kids. I homeschool them. And I'm wondering how much money I need to have in the bank moving forward if I

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5: 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But if you want to really learn another language, there's Babbel. Babbel was designed by over 200 language learning experts to be the most effective way to learn another language.
4: With other language learning apps, I was just playing games. I wasn't really learning. Babbel's different. Every time I open the app, I can choose to work on my writing, speaking, or listening. And it saves my mistakes for me to review, so I'm constantly improving. Babbel feels like it was created intentionally by people.

0: Dave Ramsey here. For more than 30 years of talking to folks on the air, I can tell you that most people are broke. Not because they don't make enough money, but because they don't have a plan. Money comes in, money goes out, and they still got nothing to show for it. Listen, you work too hard to be broke. 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
1: 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Someone who said, I will not give up on my dreams. 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I'm Lee Habib. 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
3: It's former Major League Baseball pitcher Brett Saberhagen. How did you get to the Central Coast?
4: Once I retired from baseball in 2001, I had friends that lived up at Lake Nacimiento, so I would come up here quite a bit, bring my boat up, do some water skiing, and eventually bought a place up here and had a place up at Heritage Ranch since 2011, I believe. It's just a beautiful area up here. We have a bunch of friends now, a bunch of winemakers that live up here. Our neighbors are amazing, and just really enjoy the Central Coast like nowhere else.
3: So, Brett, tell us about Saves Wings.
4: So, Saves Wings is our nonprofit that is geared towards anybody that is going through cancer. And the reason why it started was Candace's third diagnosis with breast cancer. It did not go away with the treatments that we had, the normal treatments of the chemo and stuff. So we had to do alternative drugs, which was costing about $22,000 a month. We started the nonprofit geared towards cancer patients that are skipping treatments, not doing treatments, because they don't want to put loved ones in jeopardy of not having anything once they pass away. It's already tough enough with a cancer diagnosis, the stress, let alone how is it going to be taken care of. But we come in and try to alleviate as much debt as possible. Again, it's any type of cancer. It's not just breast cancer. We try to alleviate as much debt as possible. You can check us out at saveswings.org. That's SABESWINGS.org. If you want to donate, if you want to help, if you want to be part of our events that are coming up, and also if you need help, there's application in there. You need to go through an application process, and if you qualify, then we will be helping you out.
3: Okay, Brett, tell us about the upcoming event, Rope for Hope.
4: I have a lot of friends that are in the Western world, especially a couple of our board members, in particular Chad Rava, a good friend, friend of a friend, John Tracy, who has a ranch right here off of San Marcos Road. Friday, June 5th, which will be the Breakaway Girls starting at 2 p.m., and then it'll go into Saturday, and Saturday starts at 8 a.m. with team roping, some of the breakaway girls who qualify for the big events. But what makes this roping a little different than others is that we're giving back 80% of the entry fees, which means bigger paydays for everybody that is getting involved.
3: And Brett, how can sponsors help out and get involved?
4: We have all types of different sponsor levels.

0: Some of the ones that are pretty cool, starting the low end at $2,500, you get a couple of VIP passes, which that VIP pass gets you right into where the gates are for where the cattle come out. You'll be able to almost touch the cowboys and cowgirls that are on their horses. It's a great little spot there that includes food and beverage, and a beautiful vantage point that you'll be down right in the thick of things, which is amazing. That's a limited amount of people that can get that, but come and join us. It's going to be a great first event, and it's only going to get bigger. So if you can get in on the first year, you'll be first to be called for the second year events.
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3: ABC News, I'm Mike Dubusky. American passengers exposed to the Hanta virus will be transferred back to the U.S. for quarantine once the ship they're on arrives in the Canary Islands this weekend. The illness has already killed three aboard, and dozens around the world are being monitored for possible infection. Even still, former White House COVID response coordinator Dr. Ashish Jha says the overall risk remains low.
4: I'm concerned about the people on the boat. I'm not concerned about everybody else. This is not going to turn out to be some pandemic.
3: Russia and Ukraine have agreed to pause fighting for 3 days this weekend. ABC's Patrick Reeval has details.
5: After President Trump pressed Ukraine, President Zelensky has now agreed to no attacks on the condition that Russia free 1,000 POWs. Both sides say they will observe the pause this weekend, but there's no expectation that Putin will extend it past Monday.
3: And President Trump says the ceasefire with Iran is still in effect, despite the two sides trading fire yesterday. This is ABC News.
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7: 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Or you can click the link in the description if you're listening on YouTube or podcast. Shannon is in Denver, Colorado. Shannon, how can George and I help you out today?
8: Hi. My daughter recently got out of a relationship that she was in for about 3 years. Well, she was in that relationship. They acquired an enormous amount of debt together, although they were not married. We have about $70,000-$80,000 in vehicle loans, $15,000 in credit card, and about $20,000 in a business loan. Her boyfriend had quit his job when the owner sold the business so he could branch out and open his own. And the majority of the vehicles are upside down on their loans because he took additional equity to start his new business. Now that they are no longer together, she is a co-signer on all of this stuff.
7: Oh, boy.
8: He is a single mom of two. And he has no verifiable or income because the business is so new and he is in with a partner. She is the only one that has verifiable income, and it's not that much. So we're not sure. She's contacted a couple attorneys. Nobody wants to really work with her to get it to where her name is off these loans. I know it can be very difficult, but we're wondering if she should probably file bankruptcy to get her out of all of this debt that she actually has no benefit of.
7: Oh, boy. And you've already run this by attorneys to see if there's anything there to maybe legally split this or do something, and nobody will touch it.
8: They really don't want to, because where he is the primary loan holder and she is the co-signer, even if they get a judgment, the banks don't necessarily want to take her off as the co-signer.
9: Well, they know how risky this is. They like her on there. They want someone else on the hook.
8: Absolutely.
7: Tell us about the cars. You said they're both upside down. How badly and how many are there?
8: There currently are three vehicles. I believe it's a 22 Chevy Silverado.

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5: 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I'll try to bring some clarity to the solar confusion. Number one, there are no free solar and battery rebate programs. Remember, if it sounds too good to be true, it probably is. Two, you can get the equivalent of the 30% tax credit if you lease the system. As long as you understand, a lease comes with restrictions. 3. Solar energy and storage is

0: states have gotten sick from a strain of the infection common among veiled chameleons. All sick children are under 2 years old. Pet reptiles are not recommended for children under five, according to the Centers for Disease Control. Dozens of colleges and universities are reeling today after a cyber attack targeted a major assignment hub for students just weeks or even days before finals were set to begin. ABC's Sophie Flay has details.
1: A hacking group has claimed responsibility for shutting down Canvas. That's a platform used by more than half the colleges and universities in the country, as well as grade schools, for coursework and communication. The hacking group Shiny Hunters posting a ransom letter claiming it's obtained access to data for more than 275 million people across nearly 9,000 schools.
0: Meanwhile, Canvas says the platform is fully back online now and available to use. Pope Leo, the first American pope, is marking 1 year as head of the Catholic Church. ABC News chief international correspondent James Longman.
2: The election of the first American pope shocked the world on this day last year. He's been out and about on his Pope-mobile greeting crowds in Pompeii. Now, he may have struck a more understated tone than his predecessor over the last year, but he has flexed his authority with a powerful message of peace.
0: Pope Leo marked the occasion in Naples today with, what else, pizza. I'm Mike Dubusky, ABC News.
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6: KBEC 920 News Time, 3:06, checking traffic. We have a collision, 101 northbound near the Madonna Road off-ramp in San Luis Obispo. Be aware of that. Drive carefully and be patient on the busy roads on this Friday. Weather-wise, looking good, partly cloudy, mid-80s, low 90s, inland valleys, low to mid-70s, coastal valleys and beaches. And that's pretty much your weather outlook for the Mother's Day weekend. 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I'm Kurt Olson, and Dave Congleton is up with News Talk 920 and FM 96.5 KVEC.

Here we go, 3:07 on the Central Coast on this Friday, May 8th, 2026. I'm Dave Congleton, along with the legendary Kurt Olson. Good to be with you on this Friday, Pi Day. Hope you are well. Stay with us, because it is Friday, Pi Day, which means at some point, well, later on this hour, actually, we'll give you a chance to score that gift card to Lynn's. Also, sometime today, we have the last pair of tickets to see Three Dog Night at the California Mid-State Fair that we are giving away. All right, stick around for that. Also, straight ahead, 4:05, we've got Cameron Wilson coming in from the Bay Theater in Morro Bay. Let's talk about some of the big summer blockbusters coming our way. We'll welcome your phone calls on the topic you want during the 5 o'clock hour with Last Call. Susan Hoffman at 6:05.

0: Talks about books that she has been enjoying lately and thinks that you will as well. It is the Dave Congleton Show, always your hometown radio talk show. First up, it's time for Pet of the Week. 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But regardless of the animal, Kurt Olson, Pet of the Week is always brought to us by...
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0: I can hear him smile when he says that. All right, Kurt, thank you. Here she is, the one, the only, longtime volunteer at County Animal Services, the incomparable Stacey Kay. Stacey, how are you, dear?
2: I'm good. It's great to be here with another fabulous dog from Animal Services.
0: Before we meet Harley, I want to talk about Bashful, who is our pet from last week.
2: From last week. So I picked this wonderful dog last week to bring to the radio show, and I ended up not bringing him back. I almost adopted this boy. Oh my gosh, I'm so in love with him. So I'm fostering him. He's a 40-pound, a pocket pity, I guess we like to call them. It's a 40-pound cuddly, lovable, sweet, short hair, soft, precious baby. I don't know how else to explain, but he loves to cuddle, and I love to cuddle him.
0: And we stress, you have a couple dogs.
2: I do. I have a couple smaller dogs.
0: And Bashful's been getting along with your dogs all week.
2: He's perfect. He's perfect with them. He doesn't stress them out. I've had dogs where my older dog does not care for. But he's good. He acts appropriately. He's playful with my playful little one. He rides well in the car. He goes to the dog or the little ballpark where I can throw the ball. He runs back and forth. So cute. He's met other dogs. So he likes other canine friends. Gosh, there's so many good things about him. He's already house trained. So I showed him how to use the doggy door, and he goes out to do his business.
0: So he's smart.
2: He's a smart boy. He learns very quickly. He has a little bit of energy, so he loves to go on his walks and then have his little nap in the afternoon. And then by evening, he is cuddling on the couch with you.
0: And the other advantage of having a dog that's been fostered is that you don't have to deal with the stress that they get from being in a shelter.
2: Yes, yes. He was so stressed in the shelter. He was cowering in the back of his kennel. And now he is a happy boy, very well adjusted.
0: So if people are interested in Bashful, they can call Animal Services and express an interest and they'll connect with you.
2: Yes, they do. They send an email right away and then I call the person.
0: All right.
2: Yeah. Then we can set up a meet and greet wherever is convenient and you can meet this wonderful boy.
0: So let's say hi to Harley, our new pet of the week. Another great dog we have here. What do we need to know about Harley?
2: So this is Harley, and the reason why I brought Harley today is because every single volunteer that has walked her or has spent time with her says she is the cutest dog. She's so good. She is so nice and friendly.
0: Hi, buddy.
2: So I said, oh my gosh, I got to check out this dog that everybody's talking about. And this is Harley, and she is kind of up on my lap. She did this in the car, too. She was trying to put her head on my lap.
0: Sad story about her. And is it her sister or her brother?
2: Yes. So Harley and another dog named Remy were adopted about a year ago from the shelter. And their owners had to move. And they can't take them with...
0: Where have we heard that before?
2: We
0: don't judge, we support.
2: No, we're not doing that. It's just it's just sad, you know? We want our dogs to go with us, and I wish there was every way possible we could do that. But anyway, these babies need a new home. They're young. What's her name? Harley is 1 year and 2 months, and she was a puppy when she was adopted.
0: Wow, they had them through puppies.
2: Well, yeah, and Remy is the other one, and she's a little bit older. So she might be a little bit timid and
0: a little shy.
2: Yeah, a little shy, but she is friendly.

0: Is she full grown?
1: She's full grown.
0: She's not that big.
1: No, she's a great size at 45 pounds. She's a great size. She didn't really want to get in the car. She was like, where are we going? So I picked her up, very easy to pick up and carry to the car.
0: And something we stress here is that, yes, there are two dogs and they've been together, but they don't need to stay together.
1: They do not.
0: If you just want to take one dog, we get it.
1: Absolutely. We are looking for a loving home for Harley.
0: So talk a little bit about what would be a good home for Harley, given the fact that Harley is a little bit shy.
1: So I think she would just need a gentle hand for a little bit. I think she's going to come right out of that. She's just staring at me, and I don't really know her. She's, you know, just looking at me for direction and to be comfortable. She likes getting pets. She's good with other dogs, it seems like. So, you know, if you had another dog, just bring them in, and we'll do a meet and greet with your other dog. So from the notes from the previous owner, it does say she's good with little dogs and medium and large dogs. So that is a really good point for her. Maybe she could go to dog parks as well to get her exercise.
0: Yeah, come hang out with me.
1: Another good point is she's great with all children, all ages.
0: Seems like a sweet dog. Colonel, since you've met the dog, any thoughts on Harley?
2: Yeah, I actually scored a pet from Harley when I brought in the water for Stacy. And at first, a little shy, but I said, come on, just one pet. And she came back. And I actually got more than one pet in. So, yeah, nice.
1: Very good.
2: Sweet.
1: Very good.
0: Thumbs up from Kurt. All right, that works. Let's take a quick break. We'll come back with Stacy. And Harley, is our very special pet of the week visiting from Kenley Animal Services. I'm Dave Congleton. This is News Talk 920 KVEC.
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0: volunteer from County Animal Services. We've been talking a little bit about the dog she is fostering, Bashful, who was our Pet of the Week last week. By the way, Lynn, your neighbor, checks in on the Frederick Law text line. Hey, Lynn. Bashful is, capital letters, incredible, multiple exclamation marks. He is literally the perfect dog.
1: He is literally the perfect dog. I love him so much. I wish I could have him. I really do.
0: But if you do, you can't foster.
1: Then I can't foster, guys. I can't do it. I can't.
0: I know. And you've had him for a week. He gets along with your dogs.
1: I'm having so much fun with this dog. People need to call and make an appointment. He's going to go fast. He's the cutest thing. He's so cuddly. His hair is short and so soft. He smiles. He plays fetch, brings the ball back, loves to play with toys, loves his foster siblings. So many good things. He's house trained, good in the car. He likes the beach, running on the beach.
0: And he's on our Facebook page from last week at News Talk 920 KVEC.
1: And I just made a great video of him, and I'm posting it all over social media.
0: Yeah. And we've got Harley, who's also a special dog, a little shy, though. Let's remind folks what a great dog, potentially great dog, we have in Harley.
1: Yes.
0: Good dog, wanting to be great.
1: I brought Harley today because all the volunteers keep telling me how good she is and how cute she is. So I brought her, and she's been really good in the studio. Very nice and quiet.
0: Very quiet.
1: Just kind of looking for direction. She seems to be really good with other dogs, and her previous owner has said that as well. House trained, she's 45 pounds, black and brown, mix of a dog, maybe some Aussie in her. I think she would be good with a family home or a single person or a couple, an older couple. Who else? Just a loving home. She does like to go on walks. I have noticed that. She really loves walking. So, yeah, Harley's a good one, and we have all kinds of other ones at the shelter as well.
0: The shelter is closed on Sunday, but open Saturday for adoption from 1 to 5. What's the adoption fee, please?
1: $165.
0: Gets you a lot of good stuff.
1: It does. Already spayed or neutered, has all the vaccines, and a free vet visit. So you can take the dog to the vet and get him checked out for free for the first one.
0: You were telling me during the break that a lot of people are just surrendering their animals.
1: Yeah, we've had a lot of surrenders. You know, it's just constant. People are, for whatever reason, have to move, losing their places and moving into places that don't accept pets.
0: I think people are also struggling to afford animals.
1: I think we're all struggling, Dave. I you said it. That's exactly correct. We're all struggling, and we have to help each other.
0: But that means the animals are struggling too.
1: They're absolutely struggling, and we really need a movement that says no more births. That means spay and neuter. Instead of the no-kill movement, we have a no-birth movement. No more puppies, guys. No more kittens. We have tons of kittens in foster care right now. Tons. Litters of kittens. So those are going to be available, you know, sometime in the near future. So on the website, there's only 4 cats right now that are available, but those kittens are going to be there and filling up all of the cages. But yeah, please, please spay and neuter your pets.
0: Let's put the focus on some of these, always call them exotic animals. You have a bearded dragon.
1: Yep. Number one is, his name is Thunder. He's a year old and he's a boy, a bearded dragon. He's cool looking, huh? Look at that yellow and green.
0: How on earth did you get a bearded dragon?
1: Maybe somebody couldn't care for it anymore. It says I was found Country Club Drive in Paso.
0: Of course. Of course.
1: Paso's a spot, isn't it?
0: You have multiple rabbits.
1: Yep. We got a lot of cute bunnies. Oh, we have a wonderful rabbit room as well. If the community wants to come in and look at the rabbits, you can sit in this cute room with the rabbits. Very fun. You can hold them. Have some potbelly pigs.
0: You've got a goat.

0: Yeah, we have still have some goats.
1: You got 1, 2, 3, 4, 5, 6. You have 6 goats. Are they
0: rams?
1: Yeah,
0: a ram goat.
1: Wow.
0: A duck. 2 ducks.
1: 2 ducks.
0: 3 ducks.
1: 3 ducks. 4.
0: More the rabbits. Rabbits are cute.
1: More rabbits.
0: And chickens.
1: And chickens. Holy cow.
0: Holy cow. We still have all these farm animals.
1: And the prices range on the farm animals, right?
0: I believe so. You'd have to call and get the information on that.
1: Where do you keep farm animals?
0: We have. They added a barn in the back, and there is a whole section for the barn animals. Yeah, it's towards the back. Yeah,
1: so anyway. You've got the facility.
0: It's been a lot. The kennel staff have been working so hard, feeding all these animals and caring for them. The director and supervisor have been working hard, spay and neutering and separating and caring for them, veterinarian services. It's been a lot of work, extra work.
1: And back of the dogs, as always, you have a lot of shepherds.
0: We have a lot of shepherds. If you are looking for a shepherd, these are beautiful dogs. That, you know, a few of them are absolutely purebred. We have one named Moose that is loves to play ball, fetch, back and forth, back and forth. One is named Orwell, and he just likes to sniff around and walk with you. He loves to be with his person. We still have Ike, who is a shepherd, but he's also Kelpie mix, kind of. And he's in foster care. He's really thriving. He's been in the shelter system over a year and 1 month.
1: That's amazing.
0: It's amazing that we've been caring for him and trying with him. And he has made massive improvement.
1: What seems to be the challenge?
0: He did not show well in the kennel. He would bark excessively in the kennel.
1: Yeah,
0: and people would walk. He wanted out. Yeah. It's not a large suite that they're in. They're in small kennels.
1: Noisy kennels.
0: They're so noisy. All the dogs next to them start barking, and then that one starts barking. It is stressful. It's hard to get calm, and you know that's why I try to keep fostering and helping these babies get out of there and get into homes.
1: What does it take to foster an animal through animal services?
0: So you just apply to volunteer, and then you can get approved to foster. Somebody might come to your house and check it out, and then you get approved. And we always need volunteers. There's many different jobs. You can walk dogs. You can play with dogs. You can make treats for dogs, enrichment treats. You can work with the cats. You can work with the small dogs. You can work with the puppies. So much fun. Lots of things to do.
1: And they're a very nice group of people. I know several of the volunteers.
0: Yes.
1: So if you're looking for a connection, think about volunteering.
0: Oh, yeah. We have a great group. Mm-hmm. Mm-hmm. Yeah. And fostering is always needed as well. Yeah. We just need to come together as in the community. And this is a great community, actually. And the shelter does a great job, too. And, you know, most of our dogs get out into other rescues or other search and rescue or into
1: homes.
0: Some
1: just take longer than others.
0: Yeah. Yeah. So we would love to see you this afternoon or tomorrow.
1: From 1 to 5.
0: 1 to 5.
1: Let's start by reminding folks about Bashful, who was last week's pet, who you have been fostering, and you and Lynn give this dog an A+.
0: Run, don't walk to get your phone call in and make an appointment with Bashful. You'll love him. You will adore this dog. 40 pounds of sweetness.
1: Good family dog?
0: Great family dog.
1: Right.
0: Oh, yeah. He loves to give kisses and cuddle, plays with toys and stuff. Yeah, family would
1: His photo be great. On our Facebook page at News Talk 920 KVEC. And then let's put a last plea, please, for Harley.
0: And Harley.
1: Our current pet of the week.
0: Our current pet of the week, who I brought today. All the volunteers have really fallen in love with her. And I brought her today, and she's so quiet and nice in the studio. Loves to walk, loves to play, good with other dogs, and house trained, about 45 pounds, great size, black and

0: brown, cute face. What else?
1: Closed on Sunday, so you got to get out there tomorrow from 1 to 5. Get this dog. Get this dog a home.
0: Let's get some adoptions.
1: Final thoughts, Stacey K.
0: Final thoughts are, remember to spay and neuter your pets so we can get ahead of this. We're still in a crisis, guys. California is in a crisis. We're in a great area here and so thankful to adopters.
1: We're thankful for all the work that you do. Let's get both these dogs adopted. All right, Stacey, thank you. Off we go. News, traffic, weather. Are you feeling lucky? We're about to find out. Remember, it's Friday Pie Day right here on KVEC.

A new study from Yale University found helping parents manage stress may lower the risk of unhealthy weight gain in young children. Researchers found parents who reported less stress had more positive interactions with their children and their kids ate fewer unhealthy foods. Experts say stress at home can shape family routines, food choices, sleep, and physical activity, all of which may affect a child's health. The findings suggest supporting parents could be an important part of preventing childhood obesity early in life. So what can families do? Experts recommend simple stress relief habits like taking a walk, asking for help when needed, and keeping regular meal and bedtime routines. Even small steps to lower stress may benefit the entire family. With this Medical Minute, I'm Alex Stone.

0: News, I'm Mike Dubusky. The cruise ship at the center of the hantavirus outbreak is expected to arrive at a port in the Canary Islands this weekend. ABC foreign correspondent Maggie Rulli is in Spain.
1: We've seen protests here on the island, people saying, do not put our cruise ship here. People saying they're worried about what this could do for tourism on the island. We're just coming into the big tourism season right now. No one wants that to be threatened. But, you know, a lot of the people we have had a chance to speak with actually say they're not that worried. You saw one young man today that works at an ice cream shop, his family's ice cream shop here in town. He said he trusts the government. He listened to the plan. It sounds like everyone's going to be safe. He hasn't had too many concerned customers. Mostly there's a difference, he says, between the older generation and the younger generation about their level of concern.
0: Leadership from Russia and Ukraine have agreed to a ceasefire this weekend and will exchange 1,000 prisoners as part of the agreement. And officials in Virginia are vowing to appeal today's decision that struck down a redistricting plan in the state. This is ABC News.
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0: From ABC News, Wall Street Now. Major market indexes were mixed in Thursday's trading. The Dow slid after morning gains to close 12 points up. The S&P gained 62 points, and the NASDAQ rose 441 points on better-than-expected U.S. jobs growth. Shares of Monster Beverage had strong gains, up more than 10% after beating analyst profit and revenue expectations for the latest quarter. U.S. consumer sentiment fell to a record low in May, below April's record, driven by spiking gasoline prices caused by the war with Iran. The University of Michigan gauge down 7.7% from a year ago when U.S. consumers were facing global tariffs. Meatpacking data company Agristats has reached a proposed settlement in a federal antitrust case. The company reports on meat pricing and sales allegedly enabled anti-competitive practices. Under the proposed deal, the company would share information with retail buyers like grocery stores and restaurants. I'm Mike Dubusky, ABC News.
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3: KVEC 920 News Time, 3:33. Checking traffic still on the scene of a collision northbound 101 near the Madonna Road off-ramp. And they're getting that taken care of and cleared out. Elsewhere, moving okay at this time. Could be a little slow in some of the normal places for a Friday afternoon. Weather certainly is nice. Partly cloudy, mid-80s, low 90s inland, and the low to mid-70s coastal valleys and beaches. And that's the forecast for tomorrow and Mother's Day on Sunday. That's news, traffic, and weather together now. 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
1: All right, Kurt, thank you. I will not be here on Tuesday. It's my birthday. No big deal, but I'm just at the age now, I am not going to work on my birthday. Not going to do it. Instead, Kathy's going to come by and pick me up. We're going to head north. And guess where we're going? That's right. We're going to go to Lynn's. We're going to see Aaron. We're going to go out, have a wonderful lunch. And yes, we will absolutely, positively have some pie.

0: That's right. Every Friday, we kick back, and we let you enjoy the pie or the meal, whatever you want to enjoy, because you're about to get the gift card chance. How do we do that? Because, well, geez, I don't know, for almost 10 years now, we've been doing this segment, all because of our good friends, the wonderful Lynn family up in Cambria. 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Now, the only bad news is you're not going to be able to get it there in time for Mother's Day. But I know some of you have been on the ball and you've already ordered that pie. I also remind you, Sunday is Mother's Day. What are you going to do for Mom? Well, could go up to Cambria. I'm going to do it on Tuesday. I'm taking the day. Weather's going to be beautiful. Head to Cambria. Breakfast, lunch, or dinner. Obviously, you better make a reservation because they're going to be quite busy. But I know Mom would enjoy being feted at Lynn's. Or maybe you want to impress Mom and do something special. You could go to your favorite local grocery store tonight. Well, you can go to Spencer's, you can go wherever you shop. You go to the frozen pie section. Take the challenge. Buy a pie. Get the jumbo size. Get the small size, but it's for Mom. So get the big one. Take it home, bake it up, and make it extra special. And then on Sunday, take it to Mom, and you go, Mom, I think the world of you. And I didn't know what to get you. So I made you a Lynn's pie. I'm telling you, that will seal the deal. Kurt, don't you think that would seal the deal?
1: Oh, most definitely. I think that's a sweet addition to a Mother's Day or any day for that matter. But Mother's Day weekend, sure. Who doesn't like pie?
0: This is Mom's weekend. I'm working this. Remind me what your favorite Lynn's dessert is.
1: A lullaberry pie.
0: Yeah, that's the killer.
1: Must have.
0: Have you had any of their cakes?
1: A couple of times.
0: Have you ever had the lullaberry cream cake?
1: Yes.
0: That's your secret weapon.
1: Oh, yes. I forgot about that. Oh, yeah. That was good. Oh, man. Thank you for that memory refreshment.
0: You're working it. Sweet refreshment.
1: Yeah. And trying.
0: Yeah. It works. I'm just trying to plan.

0: some ideas here for you about what you can do with mom. Take her to Lynn's, or you can bring Lynn's to her. And I'm just going to go up on Tuesday. Weather is going to be perfect, as I mentioned. And I just want to enjoy the drive. And when I get to Canberra, we'll walk around a little bit, work up an appetite, and we're going to go to Lynn's. I'll probably get my turkey panini. I love the turkey panini there. It's got the apple slices on it. I know it's not very elaborate. Chef Matt has created a very extensive menu in consultation with John and Rini. There's all sorts of things that I could be tempted by. But I'll probably get my turkey panini. And I can already predict that the lovely Kathy Mink will have her usual half sandwich and soup. And then our server will come by and say, "Did you leave room for dessert?" And we will say, "Yes, absolutely, positively, because it's Lynn's." And then, since it's my birthday, I predict we will probably get a dessert to go, because later that night, you know, when it's your birthday, here's the rule at my house, because it's just me and Dasher. The rule of my house, though, is when it's your birthday, you get two desserts. Kurt, I think that's more than reasonable. If it's your birthday, because it only happens once a year, you should be able to get two desserts.
1: Oh, most definitely. No doubt about it.
0: Maybe in honor of you being here now, I can arrange for Aaron to send us a lullaby. We haven't had a dessert in here in a while because we always just give the card away. But maybe in honor of you, we can get a lullaby pie here. I haven't had one in a while.
1: Yeah, I'd love that. And of course, you'd love that. We'd be helping each other out.
0: Yeah. It's their number one. It's their secret weapon. All right. Kurt, you ready?
1: Ready.
0: You got this down by now? You've been very supportive, and I appreciate all that you've done here in the last month to keep Hometown Radio going. You've had a chance to interact with some of the callers and some of the guests.
1: It's an honor. You know how long I've been listening to your show? Since the 90s, Dave. The 90s.
0: All right. We got a gift card. This is really, it's a really good deal. You know the story. When Craig was here, Craig and I, we used to get the dessert delivered, and we'd sit here and we'd eat the dessert. And you had to just listen and salivate, going, "Geez, those guys." But then we turn it around for now more than last year. We just let you have it. We give you the gift card. And you can go enjoy. This gift card will be mailed to you personally by the legendary Kurt Olson. Don't have to come in. Don't have to show ID. Don't have to spend gas. This gift card is good at the Easy's Pie Cafe. Any of the stores in the Lynn compound, by the way. Main restaurant. Any online order. You cannot use it at the grocery store. You can't go to Spencer's, for example, and try to buy a pie with a gift card. It doesn't work there. But anything on the premises of Lynn's, any of their online merchandise, you can apply this gift card to. We are looking for someone who has not won the gift card before. We do keep track. We know who has won and who has not. All right, Kurt. I think each week, as we're going to break you in, we're going to go one higher, okay? So, let's do caller number 5. Caller number 5, 805-543-8830, 805-543-8830, caller number 5. You will win the Lynn's Friday Pie Day gift card right here on KVEC. We will mail it to you. And you can either use it online or you can join me in the trek to Canberra. I mean, it's so beautiful. Canberra is such a great spot.

0: I was talking to our friend Dan Eller. Remember Dan? From Hearst Castle, Cal Poly. He started coming up here from L.A. in the mid-1980s. Oh. What, hit me with the name again, please. Okay. We got Jay in San Luis on KVEC. Hey, Jay.
1: Hey, Dave. How's it going?
0: Well, good, Jay. Congratulations.
1: Oh, thank you so much. I've been waiting to win this for a long time.
0: How are you going
1: to
0: use it? You got a favorite meal?
1: No, I'm going to use it for probably raspberry rhubarb pie, I think it is, or strawberry rhubarb.
0: Oh, raspberry rhubarb.
1: Raspberry rhubarb, my favorite.
0: Oh, it's such a unique pie. Good
1: it
0: choice,
1: is.
0: Jay. All right, congratulations. Hang on, Kurt, we'll take your information. Thanks for listening to KVEC. Anyway, so Dan Eller and his wife, they move up here from L.A., but before they made the move, they would just come up here to visit. And back in those days, you could go out Old Creek Road about 5 miles to the Lynn Farm. And back in the day, you know, in the 80s and 90s, it was something the tourists did. They'd come and they'd stay in Cambria. And at some point, they'd go out to Lynn's. And there was a fruit stand out there, and they'd buy a pie or buy some berries. And I asked Dan, well, what was the appeal? What was the attraction? And Dan, and I love this, he said, well, you know, I grew up in Chatsworth in the 1950s, back before everything was all developed. It was rural, it was country, and so when we came up to Cambria and we'd go out to the Lynn's farm, it made me think of my childhood. That's a pretty powerful gift to give someone that positive memory of their childhood. But the Lynn's have been able to do that with the family farm and now with their little compound there in Cambria. So if you have never been to Lynn's, you really, really, really need to go. If you haven't been there in a while, that's why on my birthday, I'm going to go. I haven't been up there in a while. So it's just going to be a little day trip, staycation. Anyway, congratulations to Jay, and thanks to the Lynn family for all their support of this show over the years. Good people, great food. What else do you need to know? I'm Dave Congleton. This is Hometown Radio.
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3: Hey, it's Andy Morris from First Look, and everything all back to normal today. 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When is the last time you went to Disneyland? 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We've also got a great big happy hour to wrap up the show, and it all starts at 6 on First Look.
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0: I need a minute here, Kurt. I think that was yesterday's promo for First Look.
5: Yeah, the Disneyland poll question could have been. Andy was he here this morning?
0: Yeah, obviously somebody wasn't, but Andy was here. I take that poll question. Last time I was at Disneyland, I'd say last time I was at Disneyland was around 2011. Back in the day, I keep saying that a lot today, I'm getting nostalgic in my old age. Back in the day, if you were a member of the media, you could get 4 free passes to Disneyland or Dodger baseball. Those days are long gone.

But I was able to get a couple media passes to Disneyland, and we went down. It was fine. It was probably my seventh visit over the years to Disneyland, my first being in 1956. Wow. And I realized, I think I'm kind of done with this place. It's great, it's wonderful, magical, but I've seen everything I wanted to see.

0: All right, still to come on this broadcast, after news at the top of the hour, we have our good friend Cameron Wilson from the Bay Theater in Morro Bay. What's happening in the movie biz? It's that time of year. The summer blockbusters are coming. What can we expect? We'll welcome your phone calls on our 5 o'clock open line, last call. Susan Hoffman at 6:05 recommends books that she has been reading. On Monday, we'll start the week with Bill Ostrander. Our friends from the Rotary Club are doing their annual home tour, so we'll talk a little bit about that. I'll hit that on the open line. Right, let me move on here. As I mentioned, I'm going to be away on Tuesday. Our good friend Gary J. Freiberg is going to be filling in. But Gary's going to be doing something special. He is at part of the show. He is going to be interviewing Manuel Barber from Avena Robles, that great concert venue. And they are going to be giving away free tickets to see Ringo Starr and comedian Jim Gaffigan. So I would make a point of listening. I'll be here on Monday, got on Tuesday, back on Wednesday. Want to give a shout out to the Clark Center, please. Kathy and I went to the Clark Center last night and saw Jim Messina, formerly of Loggins and Messina, formerly of Poco. He produced some of the tracks for Buffalo Springfield. And, you know, I've seen him before, and he was fine. And I went in last night thinking, okay, well, this is going to be fine. That was incredible. Oh, Lordy. He came out. This guy's got to be 78 years old. He's doing four nights in a row. Here, and then he's going up to the Bay Area. He did a two-hour show, plus a break. And he had four musicians with him, the Roadrunners. They're just tight. Four-part harmony. Just, I couldn't believe it. We were drained from cheering and applauding. And the guy barely broke a sweat. And then about 15 minutes after that, I was able to host an audience Q&A. With Jim on the stage, and he was warm and gracious, and he sat there, and anybody who wanted to ask a question in the audience could. And I don't know, I think we probably spent 45 minutes. The good news is he's currently working on his memoir, and he hopes to have it ready by the end of the year. He was trying to think of a title. Kurt, he was with Buffalo Springfield and Poco and Loggins and Messina. So I suggested that he call his book Buffalo Poco Loggins.
1: No, you didn't.
0: I did.
1: Really?
0: Yeah.
1: Now, I don't know what I would title that if I was him, but I do know that there's probably going to be a lot of good stuff in there.
0: Yeah. Buffalo Poco Loggins by Messina. Because those are the three things he's going to write about. Anyway, Kurt doesn't like my title.
1: No, I just think that it needs to be abbreviated or polished a little somehow.
0: All right. Speaking of music, Kurt, I can't believe you. You didn't remind me. We have one last pair of Three Dog Night tickets to give away. Well, Why didn't you remind me?
1: I thought you were waiting.
0: What kind of producer?
1: I haven't written down after you told me about it.
0: What kind of producer are you?
1: I'm just more like a friend.
0: You are. Well, what's the Loggins and Messina song?
1: If I was a producer, I'd be working on state government officials trying to get him in here, at least to do phoners. But I'm not.
0: No, I do.

0: that stuff. I'll spare you that. All right. Yes. Oh, let me get my notes. We got to make this official. We have one last pair of free tickets to give away to see Three Dog Night. Yes. Three Dog Night with Ambrosia and John Ford Coley. You know, England Dan, John Ford Coley. Don't know what happened to England Dan. Don't know if he's still with us. But John Ford Coley is there. So you get Three Dog Night, you get Ambrosia, you get John Ford Coley. This is going to be on July 24th at the California Mid-State Fair. These are grandstand seats. You don't get to sit at the tables and drink wine. I'm sorry. But grandstand seats, ain't nothing wrong with them. They're free tickets. And this is the last pair. You want these tickets. But you got to win them first. Let's make Kurt work for it. Let's do caller number six. Caller number six, 805-543-8830. 805-543-8830. Caller number six. Who will win the final pair of Three Dog Night tickets? I'm looking through the window of the booth. I see Cameron Wilson waiting to join us. He's going to be coming in shortly. But first, we've got to find a winner. All the great songs, Out of the Country, and One, and Eli's Coming, and here's our winner. We got Greg. We got Greg in Morro Bay. Hey, Greg.
1: Yes.
0: Hey, Greg, congratulations.
1: Well, thank you very much.
0: You know, Greg, I'm going to kick you over to Kurt because I don't want to lose you. Kurt, take that call. But, Greg, congratulations. And thank you for listening to KVEC. And I would like to talk to you, but I hear the cell call. I don't want to lose you. I don't want to lose you. So I remind you, you're thinking, geez, Dave, I really want to win something. Tuesday is the day. Gary J. Freiberg is going to be running it. He's going to be talking to Manuel from Vina Robles. He's got Ringo Starr tickets. He's got comedian Jim Gaffigan tickets to give away on Tuesday. That's in honor of my birthday. So I hope you tune in and support Gary. Gary does a very nice job. He works very hard. The guest hosts, oh, man, Gary, I give him a slot. I say, Gary, can you cover the show? And he starts playing the show right away. And he's had this show booked for like 2 weeks. Me, there are days I wake up like, oh, Lord, I've got to find a 4 o'clock or I've got to find a 5 o'clock. Not Gary. Gary works it all out. He types up all his questions. He's ready to go. And he puts effort into finding the best guests, timely segments in the lifestyle department, which is what he likes to do. So he reached out to Vina Robles on his own. And Manuel said, yeah, happy to come in. Well, by the way, would you mind if I gave away some free tickets to your listeners? Would you mind if I gave away Jim Gaffigan tickets or Ringo Starr tickets? I've seen Ringo Starr and the All-Star Band twice. In fact, we saw him twice in 1 year. I bought tickets and Kathy couldn't go because she fell and broke her ankle. So we went without her, and we had such a good time with Ringo. We went down to L.A. so that Kathy could experience it. If you haven't seen the All-Stars, they're really good. And we do what we can in terms of giving away. So Cameron Wilson's going to join us. And then in the open line, I want to take a couple of minutes at the beginning. I want to just talk for a few minutes about the Kristen Smart case. It's back in the news. Sheriff Parkinson had a press conference today. Apparently, they have found evidence that suggests human remains in the yard at some point. I don't know why that should surprise anybody, because I don't know anyone who doesn't believe that Kristen Smart didn't spend time in that yard. I also want to take a couple minutes to talk about a

0: campaign flyer that went out in the District 2 supervisor race. That just kind of disappoints me. I thought the race was going to be I thought the race was going to be better than this. Finally, I remind you that we have interviewed all four candidates for county supervisor, Mr. Verdon, Mr. Paulding, Mr. Woody, Mr. D'Antona. We are going to replay all four of those segments next week, each one starting at 6 o'clock, Monday, Tuesday, Wednesday, and Thursday. So if you've missed the interview and can't figure out how to access the podcast, we'll save you the hassle and just replay the interviews. All we ask is that you take the time to vote on June 2nd. A lot of us already have our ballots now. We just have to figure out who to vote for. I vote that we keep this show going. We will when we come back from the news. I'm Dave Congleton, along with Kurt Olson. That's Hometown Radio.
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2: From ABC News, I'm Dave Packer. Spanish authorities are preparing for the arrival of more than 140 passengers and crew from a hantavirus-affected cruise ship. The Dutch flagship is set to arrive in the Canary Islands this weekend, with evacuations taking place in a cordoned-off area. Dr. Angela Hewitt, the medical director for the University of Nebraska Medical Center's biocontainment unit.
3: We have a trained team of healthcare workers, including everything from our nursing team to a physician team, including infectious diseases specialists, as well as critical care physicians. And we are ready, should one of these individuals develop symptoms concerning for hantavirus.
2: Three passengers have died in the outbreak and several others are sick, but the World Health Organization says the risk to the wider public is low. Tens of thousands of students expecting to take their university finals are left in limbo after an apparent cyber attack targeted the popular assignment and grading hub Canvas, plunging dozens of campuses into the dark. ABC's Sophie Flay.
4: Several universities acknowledging the breach. Penn State now canceling some final exams. The University of Illinois postponing assignments and finals. Shiny Hunters is threatening to release the data May 12th. Unless it's paid an unspecified ransom. It claims it has several billions of private messages among students and teachers.
2: Secretary of State Marco Rubio said he was expecting Iran's response to a U.S. peace proposal.
5: We have had a quote via Iranian state media from an Iranian official saying, quote, the clashes have now stopped and the atmosphere is calm. And that might be a sign, just might, that there is a bit of space now and hopefully for diplomacy to play its course.
2: ABC News foreign correspondent Tom Sophie Burridge. In a significant setback for Democrats, Virginia's highest court striking down the redistricting referendum that voters narrowly approved last month. The state Supreme Court ruled 4-3 that the Democratic-led legislature didn't follow proper procedure. Virginia plans to appeal to the U.S. Supreme Court. 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
2: Investigators in California are searching the home of a convicted killer's mother for remains of Kristen Smart, who disappeared 30 years ago. Paul Flores was convicted of her murder, though her body was never found. San Luis Obispo County Sheriff Ian Parkinson says there's evidence human remains were once at the home.
8: I think it's safe to say that we have not recovered Kristen yet, but our search goes on, I don't know how long we're going to be there.
2: Californians who welcome a newborn baby will soon receive free diapers before they leave the hospital.
9: In a first-in-the-nation program, California will give each family

0: 400 diapers in sizes for newborns and babies up to 14 pounds when they're discharged from a hospital after birth. That's a bit more than a month's worth of diapers, since newborns on average use 8 to 10 diapers a day. The program will begin at up to 75 hospitals that handle about a quarter of the births in California and largely serve low-income patients. The initiative will expand from there. The idea is to help families in need. Alex Stone, ABC News, Los Angeles.
1: A Florida jury today convicted four men of conspiracy in the 2021 assassination of Haitian President Jovenel Moïse. Moïse's death set off an ongoing turmoil and gang violence in the Caribbean nation. The four were found guilty of conspiring to kill or kidnap Haiti's elected leader and violating the U.S. Neutrality Act. Four defendants could face life sentences. Dave Packer, ABC News.
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4: KBEC 920 News Time, 406, checking traffic. We have a vehicle on fire, northbound 101, and that is at the Spring Street off-ramp in Paso. Be careful, and of course, drive patiently out there on this Friday. Checking weather, partly cloudy, mid-80s to low 90s for the inland valleys and the low to mid-70s for the coastal valley and beach areas. And that's your forecast not only today, but tomorrow and Mother's Day on Sunday. I'm Kurt Olson. 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

0: This is the Dave Congleton Show, always your hometown radio talk show. Let's go to the movies. Look who's here. The one, the only, Mr. Cameron Wilson, all the way in from the Bay Theater in Morro Bay. Cameron, good afternoon.
1: Good afternoon, Dave. How you doing?
0: We're good. How are you?
1: I'm great. I'm happy to be here, always.
0: Can we talk about, you just showed me the little thing on the camera. This is the new era. You're sitting in a studio in San Luis Obispo, but yet because of your phone, you can do what?
1: That's right. Well, we were just chatting about how my very first show of The Sheep Detectives got started 7 minutes ago, so I wanted to see how my crowd was looking. So I just logged in through your Wi-Fi on my app. It's called Arlo. I like the app enough. I'm not, you know, I can't throw my weight around and say it's the best of the lobby cameras to buy, but it works for me. It's giving me the feed right now, and we got a healthy little crowd in the room. I'm seeing about 10 folks right as the movie's getting started, so that usually... That means that, yeah, we've probably been doing pretty good all day with letting this 4 o'clock Sheep Detectives in. So, eyes everywhere.
0: Can you start the movie remotely?
1: I can. Not from my phone, but if I have my laptop here, I could pause it. And
0: because Larry at Fair Oaks,
1: yeah,
0: he showed me once on his little iPad. He can sit at home and start the movie at the Fair Oaks on his iPad.
1: Yeah, I've got the same kind of deal. Yeah, we basically like remotely tap into the computers that run the projection system. So if I'm out on vacation and something goes haywire or something like that, yeah, we use it all the time actually for our special events. Maybe like a speaker is going to intro the movie

0: and things are running a little late or something like that, so we need to like stop the trailers before they just kind of railroad the whole event. So yeah, I always have the laptop with me at the box office too, to like, you know, jack into the computers upstairs. So yeah, man, it's the 21st century. We got all our devices charged and ready to run the show.
1: I love it. All right, so The Sheep Detectives is your new movie.
0: It is.
1: But yeah. I went and looked. I mean, oh my God, Hugh Jackman, Bryan Cranston, Emma Thompson, and it's got 93% on Rotten Tomatoes.
0: Yeah, yeah. No, it's a huge cast. Most of that cast is doing voiceover work.
1: So is it animated?
0: It is not animated in the sense of like a cartoon. It like Hugh Jackman plays himself. He's a shepherd. So he oversees this flock of sheep, and they don't speak to him, but when he's not looking, you know, kind of like Toy Story style, yeah, they all speak to each other. And so that's when you get this like A-list cast, who I'm sure that all these people cost considerably less when you're just using their voice. Yeah. And so they just filled the flock of sheep with, yeah, some of the most famous names. So it's got tons of curb appeal for that reason. That yeah, so it's like CGI animated, you know.
1: What made you grab the movie? What was the appeal?
0: Well, it's light, you know, it looks really funny. It is a murder mystery. Well, they call it a herder mystery. In my air quotes. Yeah, it's just cute. It's PG rated, you know, PG. So we kind of, I mean, ever since like the Oscars, and we were really leaning into a lot of that like heavy, heady, R-rated, you know, adult fare for that season back in like February. And then we've had some more, you know, we just came off of Michael, the Michael Jackson biopic.
1: How'd that go?
0: It went really well. Yeah, we had really well attended shows. I thought the movie was excellent. I think
1: were people dancing in the aisle?
0: They were dancing in the aisles. Okay. They were dancing all the way home. It was rad. Yeah, it was super fun to clean up the theater with just like those songs just playing loud as ever. It was very celebratory. You know, the movie was like financed and backed by his family. Yeah. You know, the immediate family are the ones who are like benefiting from its box office performance and things like that. So they didn't get into the weeds with any of the, you know, Neverland
1: alleged controversy.
0: Exactly. The movie makes a great move and ends in 1988, kind of on the you know, early side of all the all the freakier stuff that folks talk about with the King of Pop.
1: Better that than those cradle to grave bios,
0: yeah,
1: which never worked for me, because how can you cover somebody's life in 2 hours?
0: Yeah, exactly. No, and they honed in. They had amazingly talented performers playing a young Michael when he's like 10 years old doing his Jackson 5 days. That kid was absolutely phenomenal. He's a new actor. And then they had...
1: And a relative of Michael Jackson's.
0: Exactly. Once they kind of aged him into the like off the wall period when he starts to break out and do his own thing, they had Jafar Jackson, who is Jermaine Jackson's kid. And so that was really special to see. Just, you know, gets to celebrate his uncle, and there's an awesome resemblance, you know, the dancing, the singing, everything. It's like you're watching the guy.
1: We are in conversation with Cameron Wilson from the Bay Theater in Morro Bay. How long will we have the Sheep Detectives?
0: The Sheep Detectives we will have for 2 weeks. That run is from today up until we bring in... we're bringing in the new Star Wars, the Mandalorian movie. Will start on its release date, which is May 22nd. So we're planning on having Sheep Detectives until then.
1: And I guess Hugh Jackman and the Sheep Detectives, he's a sheep herder who reads mystery novels.
0: Exactly. Yeah. So he reads mystery novels to his sheep. He lives alone. He's a solo guy living in his trailer on the land with the sheep. And he is actually, this is all in the trailer, so no big spoilers. He is the victim in the murder that they're solving. So basically the sheep wake up one morning to, you know, no shepherd, and they take it upon themselves. They say, oh, this is just like one of his mysteries. He's been reading us. And so they figure they have everything they need to get started and following the clues to solve the mystery of their beloved herder.
1: Sounds like something

0: to see Dr. No for
1: really?
0: Their choice. Yeah, the
1: really?
0: First Bond. Yeah.
1: Really?
0: Yeah, they're down. They're it's great. I mean, it's such an awesome franchise, and that movie just starts it
1: I
0: off
1: like it.
0: So much fun, and yeah, it's just great style. So we're really excited to be showing Dr. No this coming Monday.
1: What time?
0: 5:30, and there's still lots of tickets available. They are on my805tix.com. You can also get them in person at the either at the Bay Theater or at the Senior Center.
1: So is this a fundraiser?
0: Yeah, exactly.
1: How much are the tickets?
0: Oh, those tickets are, I believe they're 15, but okay. I would hate to be wrong. I'm gonna fact check myself there.
1: There's a question for you. If it's a senior event, is there a senior discount?
0: Oh, man, I am so ready for that question, but the answer is unfortunately no. But I know I'm just going to be hearing that all night. But, yeah, it's the low, low price of 15 bucks for everybody.
1: It's a fundraiser.
0: Exactly. You know, all the 100% of those box office proceeds get kicked back to the senior center. So yeah, we'll help them raise some funds, but at the full price.
1: And then a week from Monday, Sean Connery is back.
0: He'll be back, yeah. This time in the awesome Jack Ryan, you know, Tom Clancy kind of franchise flick, Hunt for the Red October.
1: Great movie.
0: Excellent movie.
1: Absolutely love that movie.
0: And that one is a fundraiser for the Morro Bay Maritime Museum.
1: Makes perfect sense.
0: It really, yeah, they've got one of those deep submergence rescue vehicles, the Avalon. It's that green sub that they've got down there outside at the Maritime Museum. And not that particular sub, but a sub exactly like it is used in the Red October flick. So they're going to have, I think, 4 crew members to come speak at the show about just what it's like to be on those subs and what the movie got right and maybe, you know, took some liberties. I'm not really sure what they'll say about all that. I've never been on a sub like that.
1: You know who turned down the Jack Ryan role, among others? Kevin Costner. Kevin
0: really?
1: Costner was the first choice. He turned it down. And he may have had a conflict. I'm not saying he didn't like the script or he ended up working with Sean Connery on The Untouchables, or he had worked already. I think The Untouchables was first. Yes, it was The Untouchables. Then Hunt for Red October.
0: I see.
1: But he was the first choice. Whatever reason, he couldn't do it.
0: And they gave it to Alec?
1: I think he was doing Waterworld.
0: Oh, okay. I'll give him that.
1: Both were water movies.
0: Yeah.
1: he took but the he was the first one. Choice, but Hunt for Red October.
0: Yeah. Oh, it's so good. Yeah.
1: All wonderful. This is on your website?
0: Yes. These listings are all on morrobaymovie.com. You can find all the info.
1: All right, we are in conversation with Cameron Wilson from the Bay Theater. We'll pick it up as we continue on AM 920, FM 96.5 News Talk, KVEC.
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3: Thank goodness. It's Pi Day, Rini.
4: I know. 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Wait, what did you say, John?
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3: This is the Dave Congleton Show, always your hometown radio talk show. Good to be with you. Always good to be in conversation with Cameron Wilson from the Bay Theater. I meant to ask you earlier, what was your take on the film festival? We went to a couple films, thoroughly enjoyed it. You had a role in it.
4: Yeah, we at the Bay Theater, we hosted Skate Night, the community of skate. I believe it's their third year of doing that. Kind of, they have some really fun themed events that they historically had hosted at the Fremont. But the Fremont was in a bit of a touch and go situation after the last big storm kind of knocked the top of their beautiful signage out in the front. It was lucky that it didn't hit any of the actual letters that say Fremont, you know, but the little filigree thing right on top, it lost its hat in some bad weather. And so they were really, they're having a lot of insurance meetings leading up to the fest. I remember I was talking to Sky. I think they were like less than a week out before they actually could confirm that, you know, the certificate of insurance would like cover all these film fest events. So kind of preemptively, they threw us Skate Night, which I was so happy about. I've been a skateboarder since I was a kid, you know, like 8 years old. I got my first skateboard, and we've done a handful of skateboarding adjacent events at the Bay Theater. I've gotten really close to a buddy out there named Jack Smith.
3: We all know Jack Smith.
4: Jack Smith.
3: Everybody knows Jack.
4: Everybody should. He's the man.
3: He is.
4: Yeah, I love that guy. I love working with him. He also is a screenwriter of movies. He's been in a handful of movies, different like documentaries about skateboarding.
3: He's making a new documentary. He's raising money for a new documentary.
4: For his cross-country skate journey. Yeah. This man has like skateboarded across America more than twice, you know, like this done it a couple of times,
3: and he went on an electric vehicle. He just keeps crossing the country.
4: Yeah, you just can't stop this guy. So we connected with Jack about what we should bring to, because he's always just got the like the perfect kind of finger on the pulse of what will fill our room with you know, just local skateboarders and bringing people from upstate and LA and everything. Like, people really come out and travel when Jack calls them up and says, hey, we're going to be playing, you know, this movie at the Bay Theater. So he put us on to a great movie from 2023 called N-Men. And it's about Sacramento-based skateboarders in like the 70s, and we had a handful of the guys in the room getting to watch their story on screen, and it was cool because it's kind of like after their big festival run that happened back in 2023. So it was a bit of a reunion for them again just a couple years later. The filmmakers were in the house. We had and a couple of things that the Slow Film Festival always does for Skate Night, which is so cool. I mean, first they bring a great moderator in, a guy named Dan Parks, super knowledgeable skateboarder and educator and artist in town. He kind of led a conversation with the director of N-Men. They also brought in a short film about a really cool artist and skateboarder named Pat Noho. So Pat was also in the building with the team behind his short film. Awesome conversation after the movie. Before the movie, they bring the Slow High School graphic design program. I don't know exactly what the title of this group is, but they brought one of their teachers out and a bunch of the students who do graphic design work for Slow High, and they had made a bunch of custom skateboards that they had on display. They made custom t-shirts that they were screen printing on the curb outside the theater. So yeah, they just like, they really do it up and make it a really big party. Super fun. We had a DJ bringing the vibes up while everybody's coming in, and like skate footage all through the lobby, on screen before. It was just like, it was one of my highlights of running the Bay Theater.
3: Well, this is why you do it, right? For nights like this.
4: Exactly, yeah. Just like, you know, telling people's stories who are in the building and having conversations about it after the movie ends is like so special. And that's, I mean, the Slow Film Festival is so good at that.
3: I agree.
4: Yeah, they have

0: amazing moderators lined up for all their shows. They're always sparking interesting conversations, getting you know, world-renowned guests to come through. All their flicks are awesome.
1: Yeah, but now here's a question for you. Is that the audience award went to a lovely little film called How to Date Again, which was filmed partially up here, a couple scenes at the Madonna Inn, a couple scenes in Morro Bay at Tidelands. Is that something that you would consider? Because it, I mean, it won an audience award. It doesn't have any stars. Haley Joel Osment has a, I think he's like three scenes.
0: Yeah.
1: Kevin Nealon is in like, he's at the beginning, he's at the end.
0: All right.
1: Is that something you would gamble on, or would that be more likely a Palm movie or more likely a Monday movie?
0: I would love to gamble on it. I have been hearing a lot about this movie. I haven't caught it yet, but I've heard a lot of those that kind of short sell, you know, the elevator pitch, and yeah, a little bit about that star power, but mostly the local connection. I've found great success in leaning into local stories, even things that I am unfamiliar with, or you know, things that people bring to me and say, "Hey, this had a footprint in town." And I mean, there's nothing better than seeing, you know, familiar locales and familiar faces and all that stuff on the biggest screen in town. Like that's super special. So I'm always game to try something like that out. I think a Monday is probably the safe version of how I would book it.
1: I would recommend a Monday screening.
0: Yeah,
1: and I don't think I don't think you could sustain it for a week or 2 weeks.
0: Right,
1: but you could fill it up with one. I'll reveal one thing about the movie: is that this couple come up from L.A. to the Central Coast, and they go to Morro Bay, and they have lunch, and they have the most extraordinary sandwich you have ever seen, and everyone afterwards is asking in the Q&A. Where is that sandwich from? Where was that sandwich from?
0: We're hungry.
1: And it turns out it was especially made for them at High Street Deli.
0: Oh.
1: But it wasn't, you know, it wasn't something you could get on the menu.
0: Yeah.
1: Because it was in the movie, they wanted to make it extra special.
0: Oh, man.
1: But it's a sandwich from and in the Q&A, people are like, well, what? That sandwich?
0: Yeah, we're going to go to High Street after this and say, give me the How to Date Again.
1: Yeah. Well, they should do that kind
0: they
1: of
0: should
1: thing.
0: Yeah, they should totally come. I mean, we love their location in Los Osos. We frequent that place. Yeah, we love High Street. I've actually never been to the original out here on High Street.
1: You have to have all day. You wait.
0: Really?
1: We go in the summertime. No, seriously. If you go, it's like a 45-minute wait.
0: Oh,
1: you go
0: I
1: and you
0: it.
1: Place your order, and they say come back in 45 minutes.
0: Phew.
1: Because it's all the students go.
0: Yeah.
1: And the local, everybody goes there.
0: Yeah.
1: But you gotta have time.
0: Yeah.
1: So I'm like you. I go to the one out in Baywood.
0: Yeah, that one. I love that location.
1: Cameron Wilson is with us. We'll start this and finish it up after the news break. Do we really need yet another Star Wars movie? I mean,
0: I'll say yes, but I'm selling it. So
1: yeah, I know. So
0: yeah, we'll talk.
1: We got time. Let's start.
0: All right.
1: So what's coming up? This is the first big one.
0: Well, yeah, it's the first. It's like Star Wars has been so busy on their TV, you know, I call it TV, but it's really just their streaming platform. They've made, so this movie that we're bringing is The Mandalorian and Grogu. And The Mandalorian, I was actually reading, this would have been season 4. They were going to just put it on the channel, just like the prior seasons. I admittedly am not caught up to everywhere I'm supposed to be. I am diligently, you know, I just celebrated May the 4th a few days ago, and I'm rewatching, you know, all the old movies to try to get myself to where I know what's going on in The Mandalorian. But yeah, and with their TV programming, like they've got the Akosa show on. Yeah, I mean, I could spend quite a bit of time just kind of going through the
1: what's
0: TV.
1: The buzz? Do you get advanced buzz on these movies?
0: I mean, not really. They don't really send me a screener or anything, so I'm kind of just riding like what critics are saying who get to see the thing early. So I don't have too much buzz to share about the flick, but I think, I mean, Pedro Pascal plays the lead. He's the
1: hot guy right now.
0: Exactly, I know, and he's very hot. He's good at what he does.
1: As is Mr. Cameron Wilson from the Bay Theater in Morro Bay. We've got news, traffic, weather. We'll talk more about the big summer blockbusters coming our way.

0: From ABC News, Tech Trends. Sliding into someone's DMs won't be quite as private anymore on Instagram. Starting today, Meta's removing the option for end-to-end encryption of direct messages. This means the company could theoretically view any messages exchanged on Instagram. Meta says not many people were opting for end-to-end encryption. ChatGPT wants to know who you trust. OpenAI is now rolling out a new feature for the AI called Trusted Content. If a conversation with ChatGPT starts to go in a concerning direction, especially when it comes to talk about self-harm, a message would go to that contact, asking them to check in on you. And the latest idea to try to power new energy-hungry data centers is to let them ride the waves. Ars Technica says hundreds of millions of dollars is going into a startup developing floating data centers. The idea? They generate power using the movement of ocean water. With Tech Trends, Brian Clark, ABC News.
1: ABC News, I'm Dave Packer. A Hanta virus-infected ship is now headed to the Canary Islands, where passengers in hazmat suits will be taken from the ship and placed on military planes.
2: The U.S. State Department says it's in direct communication with Americans on board. A CDC team will meet them and escort them onto a charter flight heading to the National Quarantine Unit in Omaha, Nebraska. It's unclear how long they will stay. It's the same facility used to quarantine COVID patients in those early days of the outbreak.
1: Three passengers have died in the outbreak. Tens of thousands of students expecting to take their university finals left in limbo after an apparent cyber attack targeted the popular assignment and grading hub Canvas, plunging dozens of campuses into the dark. Secretary of State Marco Rubio said he's expecting Iran's response to a U.S. peace proposal today, but it's now Saturday in Tehran and no word yet. Virginia's highest court striking down the redistricting referendum that voters narrowly approved last month. This is ABC News.
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8: 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Checking traffic southbound 101 Shell Beach Road off ramp. We have an accident that is just south of Spyglass. Also, a collision east stalled at Highway 135 from last hour, I believe, in the Santa Maria Valley. Use caution out there. Weather-wise, partly cloudy, mid 80s, low 90s, inland valleys today, tomorrow, and Mother's Day, and the low to mid 70s, coastal valleys and beaches. And this news, traffic, and weather brought to you by Dr. Kerry Ramirez for general implant cosmetic dentistry. 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

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I'm Kurt Olson. 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

0: We are with Cameron Wilson for the Bay Theater in Morro Bay. Text coming in on the Frederick Law text line. In the olden days, they used to call them previews. Now it's trailers. Why and when did it start?
1: I don't know.
0: Trailers. Right. They were previews. Stick around for the previews.
1: Yeah.
0: Now they're trailers.
1: Trailers doesn't really like make a lot of sense either. I mean, previews
0: come
1: kinda
0: before.
1: Like it's right there in the
0: trailers
1: come
0: name. After.
1: Yeah, right? Man, I have no idea. Hmm. Trailers versus previews. Yeah, I don't know. But that's a good little segue for, even though I have no answer to that question. So I was talking about how at skate night we had skate video content in the lobby and some pre-show stuff, all that kind of like before the, I can't call it previews or trailers. We were playing actual like skateboarding videos and they all were sourced. I got to shout out my new neighbor on Morro Bay Boulevard right next door to the Bay Theater is a great vintage shop called Beachcomber Vintage. And they have a selection. They actually brought in three old CRT TVs with three VHS players, and we were playing my neighbor Scott, he's the guy who runs the place, we were playing some of his old VHS skate videos, some of my skate videos, and then some of Jack Smith's old VHS tapes. And so this is all to lead into Scott also in this hall of VHS tapes he gave me an old it's actually from a drive-in theater, but it's like all their reels of the Let's All Go to the Lobby. Classic, like,
0: yeah.
1: So good. We're talking like 1950s, like just the cartoons, and some of them I got to be careful with because they're selling hot dogs and burgers and cigarettes and stuff like that on their pre-show entertainment. But I have Scott digitizing that video for me so that I can start running some of that stuff in front of my previews or trailers.
0: Fair Oaks, they do that.
1: Oh, really?
0: Let's All Go to the Lobby.
1: I love that. That's so classic.
0: But it's a Small World song. Once you hear it, you can't get it out of your mind.
1: Well, that's the thing. And then we'll see you in the lobby. That's the only way.
0: All right, so the Sheep Detectives and then Dr. No on Monday.
1: Yes, sir.
0: The Hunt for Red October a week from Monday.
1: That's
0: right. Mandalorian, whatever.
1: Mandalorian, Star Wars.
0: But look at this. You got Toy Story on June 19th.
1: Yep.
0: Oh, my God, another Spider-Man movie.
1: Mm-hmm.
0: Oh, Lord. And isn't there a Supergirl movie coming?
1: There sure is, yeah. Yeah, there's a Supergirl. Yeah, it's big. It's a big, that's kind of the story of Hollywood these days. And you know, I mean, they go with what works. They always kind of have. It's a lot of franchise, material that, they kind of recycle. But Spider-Man is supposed to have a kind of a fresh take on it.
0: This is like the fourth reiteration.
1: It's true.
0: Seriously.
1: It's true. I like what they're doing with it, though. You know, I don't know if you caught the movie previous to this one that's coming out. They kind of broke the fourth wall and they brought the old Spider-Man actors.
0: I saw that. I thought that was clever. Yes.
1: Yeah. I think they're doing a good job. I think the Spider-Man writers are on it. They're smart. He's kind of a comic book favorite of a lot of people, I think. So I think we are planning on checking in on the Spider-Man, what is it called? It's got one of, they always have the funniest little post titles, Spider-Man Far From Home or something like that.
0: Yeah.
1: Brand New Day. Far From Home was another one.
0: Brand New Day, July 31st.
1: Yeah, that's the plan.
0: So here are the two that might get me. One is Christopher Nolan is back with Odyssey on July 17th. He seems to like to open movies in July. This is actually based on Homer, and not Homer Simpson. He's doing the Odyssey. I think it has Matt Damon in it.
1: Yeah, yeah. He's got Matt Damon playing, Odysseus or Ulysses or whatever his name is, but the main dude on the quest back home after the Trojan War.

0: And this will be his first movie since Oppenheimer,
1: right?
0: Where he won the Oscar for Best Picture and Best Director.
1: Yeah, yeah. And I think it's got a... I mean, Oppenheimer was amazing for how it kind of, like, blew open the scale. I mean, it had so many characters, so many great, like, epic, huge locations. And, I mean, just from what I've been seeing from the trailers or previews or whatever you choose to call them, the Odyssey looks amazing. It's, yeah, it looks like they did such a good job just, like, building this world. It looks really kind of scary and harrowing, which is what, I mean, that whole tale is, you know, so... I think he's done a good job. I'm excited for that.
0: All right, Christopher Nolan, The Odyssey, July 17th. And then Steven Spielberg is back, and his timing is perfect. June 12th, it's Disclosure Day. I don't know much about it other than it has to deal with the disclosure being the fact that we're not alone, a theme that Spielberg keeps coming back to, and there are other aliens who have contacted us.
1: Yeah.
0: And I don't know if you follow the news, but just today or within the last 24 hours, they are releasing the alien files, the Trump administration, to show people the extent of contact we've had with identifying UFOs and supposed alien life.
1: Wow, I did not hear that. That is perfect timing. I think Spielberg put him up to it. Yeah. It's all part of the press kit. Man, that's fascinating. Yeah, we're excited for that one too. I'm not sure if I have Disclosure Day on my hard schedule yet, but we are absolutely... I'm gonna check it out.
0: How far in advance do you commit, and what are you looking for? The guaranteed, like, franchises? You know, Spider-Man's going to be big. You know, Toy Story's going to be big. You don't know about The Odyssey. You don't know about Disclosure Day because they're not a franchise.
1: Right, right. No, I think I like to take risks and kind of follow my heart. And, you know, we don't need to kind of get married to every single franchise flick that comes through town, because there's just so much of it. And we're not a multiplex. We are focused on one movie at a time, you know. So we often kind of put our foot down and you know, like, I don't think we're going to have Toy Story 5. Another thing about it is that a lot of these really big titles, like Toy Story, for example, the terms that I would need to agree to in order to bring this movie in at all are usually kind of like, the more the studios in Hollywood anticipate a big success, the longer they make all theaters, not just me, but the longer they make all theaters keep a movie. And it's a unique problem for single screen movie houses, because other multiplexes, they can enter into deals like this where they say, hey, you need to keep this for 5 weeks. You're going to have this for more than a month. It's going to be on your screens. And multiplexes can be like, okay, well, for 2 weeks, we'll have it on theater one with all the, you know, the big room. And then we'll slowly move it through the rest of the, you know, all the other theaters that they have. So at the Bay, we do have to be pretty judicious about what we're getting ourselves into. And part of it is, if you bring a movie the very day that it releases, you're beholden to a longer run. But then there's things like The Sheep Detectives, which is not as, you know, it's not a franchise. It is based on a book, but it's it's not based on Homer, you know. So they aren't being as demanding in the terms. So that's a movie that we will be able to check in on its release today, and then we'll be able to move on from it, you know, because it's not as blockbuster of a title.
0: Now we've gone and done it on the Frederick Law text line. Will checks in. Great show. Then he gets sarcastic. I really want to thank you guys for getting the Let's All Go to the Lobby song stuck in my head.
1: See? We don't even have to play it. We just got to mention it.
0: Everyone's seen it at least once.
1: Yeah, yeah. It's classic. Yeah, no, I'm so excited. I hope my buddy at Beachcomber is working on that as we speak, because I'm trying to get that on screen soon.
0: Well, that's part of the movies, is that there's a certain nostalgia, at least for the boomers. Because we grew up on going to the movies.
1: Yeah, yeah.
0: We grew up on going out to the lobbies.
1: Yeah, yeah. Of course, it's a nostalgic place. Bay Theater built in 1942, and there are things all over that building that feel like they haven't changed since then. So, it's I mean, you know, everything works and everything's up to code and up to snuff and ADA compliant and all that stuff. But like the design and the layout and the pricing, things like that. There's

0: There's a lot that we prioritize a classic, you know, nostalgic.
1: Well, but
0: experience.
1: Now here's a listener on the Frederick Law text line. I've never been to the Bay Theater. Let me rephrase this. He's having trouble here. I've only been to the Bay Theater once, but I haven't been back. Well, why not?
0: Yeah. I don't know. I mean, the theater
1: why
0: has
1: not?
0: Seen a lot of kind of phases and changes, and people will come in and say, you know, like one of my favorite things about the theater is when you're in the auditorium to watch the movie, it's got this wooden vaulted ceiling that's really high, yeah. And I think it's gorgeous. It used to be covered by a flat drop ceiling, so that whole kind of expansive barnyard style roof line was covered by just a lower flat ceiling. And we have customers who come in and they say, oh, we preferred that. It feels like a wood shop in there or something now. And you know, we hear it all, you know, like the carpet has changed, the seats have changed. There is plenty that folks could have had, you know,
1: but you get you often get an
0: day.
1: Older crowd, and we old fogies, we don't like it when you change.
0: Yeah, well,
1: we like the way things used to be.
0: We try to ease it. We try to do like one little adjustment at a time.
1: All right.
0: Nice and easy.
1: We've got Cameron Wilson with us from the Bay Theater in Morro Bay, just looking ahead to some of the big summer blockbusters. 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
2: There is nothing more exciting than hearing a story about someone who beat the odds. 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Someone who said, I will not give up on my dreams. 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
1: Well, we have a listener on the Frederick Law text line who's saying, I love the wood beams at the Bay Theater.
0: That's what I'm saying. Yeah, you and me both.
1: Oh, it's character. Well, it's like you're like the Palm Theater in that you show really good movies. You have cheap concession stands, but you only have one screen, and you often will show blockbuster movies. But yeah. Otherwise, I think you have the same spirit.
0: Yeah, I mean, we love the team over at the Palm. They're so like Yeah, good to work with. One of their main programmers, Ryan Burr, was in the booth for the, like, he

0: set up Skate Night for us and everything. Yeah, we've done all kinds of collaborations across, you know, we share employees. The Palm is, I love going over there. I love the calendar they put together. It's definitely a symbiotic, happy little bubble that we live in this independent theater community out here in SLO.
1: So we're just talking about the movies. We've got yet another Star Wars movie. Do you know anything about Masters of the Universe?
0: I don't know much about it. You know, so it's the He-Man, you know, the big blockbuster based on the He-Man stuff, the old TV show and everything. And I'm trying to remember what movie we had this block of trailers that was just, it was so superhero heavy. It was, you know what it was? I think it was, we played the Super Mario Galaxy movie. So we, you know, trying to advertise to that audience, which was, you know, not an audience that we see very often in Morro Bay. That's just, you know, families and young patrons. But we checked in on the Mario movie. Personally, I liked it. It was fun. You know, it did what it sets out to do, just entertain with bright flashing lights. And for that, but I thought of that because this He-Man, we put the trailer for He-Man right next to the trailer for Spider-Man, right next to the trailer for Mandalorian and Supergirl.
1: How many trailers do you show?
0: About 15 minutes worth. That's our target. Just 15 minutes of trailers and then the movie gets going.
1: How many trailers is that?
0: It's usually about 5, maybe 6. And then we have a really good custom Bay Theater classic specials and Monday specials. And that is just like a super cut of... So yeah, right now it has... We just came off of a Grease show on this past Monday. And then it has Dr. No and Red October. Those are all in this like one super cut trailer that just says, here's all the specials coming up to the Bay Theater. That thing only lasts like 2 minutes.
1: So are you going to go after Supergirl?
0: I think we're going to go after Supergirl. But yeah, all that was to say the He-Man back to back to back with all that other very similar kind of, you know, Hollywood stuff. It seemed like it was ranking not so high on my personal scale.
1: Yeah.
0: There's just so much of that coming out this summer. You know, it's summer the season movies. For it. Exactly. You know,
1: but Supergirl.
0: I don't know. I love.
1: I'm too old.
0: Craig Gillespie is the filmmaker of it. Yeah. This is kind of a departure for him. Tanya Harding. That biopic.
1: Great movie.
0: I loved Dumb Money. That was all about the GameStop stock kind of kerfuffle. They call it like meme stock, you know, where like, and that was. So those two are these like true to life, you know, he's telling real world stories with fascinating characters that are relatable and, you know, real people. And now he's got the Supergirl job. So I'm kind of reserving judgment because I'm a huge fan of his flavor and his style of storytelling from those other projects.
1: But with both Superman and Supergirl, they've kind of recreated the characters and they've given them an edge.
0: Yeah.
1: Yeah.
0: Okay. I'd say so. I also liked, I like James Gunn, the guy who made the Superman that came out last year. I won't say that Superman was his best work or anything, but I'm pretty satisfied going into James Gunn superhero movies.
1: You won't like this question.
0: Uh-oh.
1: Listener wants, well, I don't know. On the Frederick Law text line, would you consider having a food truck outside?
0: Oh, that's a cute idea.
1: But wouldn't that compete with your concession stand?
0: It sure would. Yeah. That's that's why I need a big team of business-minded people around me because I just love everything that people throw at me and
1: I'm sure the other restaurants wouldn't appreciate you opening up a food truck.
0: Yeah,
1: to compete with them.
0: That's true. Yeah, Gilligan Sandwiches right next door on the other side of Beachcomber Vintage. They're great. We got great Mexican food on the block. We got Shine Cafe across the street.
1: There are plenty of good restaurants, but I've learned in Morro Bay you have to eat before the movie.
0: Exactly.
1: Because after the movie, there's, even at the Foster Freeze, we came, well, it was the night of the Authors Anonymous screening.
0: Yeah.
1: And we get out, where are we going to eat? Foster Freeze. And we walked in, they said, you have to order outside, we're closing. Yeah. And we had to eat outside.
0: In the cold, in the dark. You got to go to McDonald's and Burger King at that point. Or you can go to the bar. The Siren stays open. Their kitchen stays open. And it's good. But then you're sitting in a bar. So
1: well, and it's not a summer movie, but you are looking

0: looking ahead to the fall with The Digger.
1: Yeah, no, I'm a huge fan of that filmmaker, Alejandro Gonzalez Iñárritu.
0: He did The Birdman.
1: Birdman. Right. Yeah. He's had a long career of really good stuff. The Revenant had a big old Oscar run. The one, you know, where Leo fights a bear.
0: He finally got his Oscar. Yeah. He had to fight a bear, but he did it.
1: he's good for it, yeah. Yeah, so it looks awesome. It looks weird. It's mysterious. Tom Cruise playing, you know, I love when Tom Cruise gets to bust out and do something a little bit zany. He's got a place in my heart for some of his weirder characters, and I think that that's what The Digger's going to bring. So, yeah, we're looking forward to that. Yeah, there's all kinds of really good stuff on the menu for the summer and beyond. But yeah, we are going to be checking in on a lot of the superhero, the franchise fodder.
0: Is this where you make your money to carry you through the rest of the year? Is summer important to you as a movie theater owner?
1: I mean, typically, you know, we've only been running the Bay Theater for less than 3 years, so I don't have too many annual profit loss statements to kind of parse through. It's super random, though. Like, this January, we had Song Song Blue.
0: Yeah,
1: and that did gangbusters for us. That carried us
0: good movie.
1: Yeah, you know, like, when a good movie comes through, our locals come support us week after week, and it's awesome that we have a crowd in Morro Bay who's still coming to the movies in person, getting the stuff on the big screen, and coming to the classics. You know, you definitely ride the high watermarks through the kind of low tide movies. But
0: on the Frederick Law text line, a listener wants to know, how does our nonprofit work with you on a movie screening?
1: Yeah, we have basically like a contact us field submission on our website, morrobaymovie.com. There's a tab that says about us, and on that about us page you can shoot us an email, and that gets the ball rolling. You can also come see us in person at the theater, and if I'm in the box office, we'll break it down then.
0: How far in advance are you booking those Monday night movies?
1: They are pretty popular with groups in town. So right now I have stuff filling my schedule into October and beyond.
0: Wow.
1: Yeah, weirdly, I have no availability in October. I've got four specials back to back to back to back. I have a little bit of wiggle room up until then. But then, yeah, like November, December, and then next year, obviously.
0: Do they pick the movie?
1: Yeah, they pick the movie. Sometimes we kind of put our heads together about it, or work off of a bigger list, and we'll kind of rank them and see what's gonna hit, what we think.
0: I still love the fact the seniors want to see Dr. No.
1: Yeah, it's great. They're ready to party. No, they watched Driving Miss Daisy last time they were in the building.
0: Oh.
1: Yeah.
0: Now, see, that's a predictable one.
1: Right? Yeah. And then they said, Dr. No. I said, all right, guys.
0: Well, we all want to see Honor Blackman walk out of the ocean in that bikini. I'm old enough. I remember. Yeah, it is.
1: Yeah, that's what started the whole Bond girl. Well, I mean, she wasn't even the first girl in that movie, but she's the one, you know? Like, once he gets to the island, and boom, there she comes. It's the best. You can't beat it. It's James Bond.
0: I saw, again, I'm dating myself, I saw Goldfinger. Goldfinger, Dr. No and From Rush for Love were released with little fanfare, and then Goldfinger hit.
1: People knew.
0: And I was like, oh my God, what is this?
1: Yeah.
0: The music, the actor. And then I saw at the Des Plaines Theater for $1, I saw Dr. No and From Russia with Love after seeing Goldfinger.
1: Oh.
0: And that was she comes out of the ocean and.
1: This is what pattern. It is. Yeah,
0: this is what it is. I did not say Dr. No. I said Dr. Yes. All right. Nice. So The Sheep Detectives opens now.
1: The Sheep Detectives, yes.
0: Sounds like a fun movie. I bet this is going to do well.
1: Yeah. And I got one more thing to say about The Sheep Detectives.
0: Right.
1: I forgot. We're taking a page out of the Palms playbook. We have something called a Crafternoon special where we're teamed up with the Morro Bay Yarn Shop and Estero Bay Art and Craft. They're going to have some crafting supplies for sale in the lobby. And one day only, Saturday, not tomorrow, but a week from tomorrow, we have a crafting special, which means you bring your little crafts, you bring your crochet, whatever you got to do. As long as it fits in your lap, we're going to leave the lights on a little bit. And folks are just going to hang out and craft while they watch the Sheep Detectives. Figures good yarn tie-in, you know?
0: I know. I hear the movie is quite the yarn.
1: Hey.
0: What's the website, Cameron?
1: Morro Bay Movie.